0: Before that, we had Schools Out from Alice Cooper and a different song from Bruno Mars, Just the Way You Are. I'm playing today on Edge FM 93.7. We are Bega's Community Radio. You've got Frank, and today's program includes a stack of artists who have appeared in Las Vegas. I don't know how well-heeled you are, but I was eyeing off some of these shows, and as it was, I run out of capital after about 4 days. But if you are cashed up, you could see the likes of Guns N' Roses, Wayne Newton, Alice Cooper, Barry Manilow, Elvis Presley, Bruno Mars, Human Nature, Righteous Brother, and Peter Allen. Now, I know that many of those are now deceased, but they are being replaced by a lot of great modern artists. And if you do go to Las Vegas, you won't have any trouble at all finding some great entertainment, so long as you can find the cash to see them.
1: One thing I got to do while I'm in Bega is go to the record store.
2: Bega has a record store?
1: Yeah, Sugar Sounds. They have thousands of vinyl records, CDs, tapes, DVDs and books. 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Plus, they buy collections.
2: I had no idea.
1: Yeah, it's just in Cup Street, upstairs at number 203. Go and say hello to Greg. He can find what you're looking for. And they're open Tuesdays to Saturday.
2: Okay, I will. Oh, wait, I'll come with you.
1: All right.
2: So what was the first vinyl record you ever bought anyway?
1: Monkey Grip, the EP by the Divinyl. Yeah, saw that doing last week. Thinking to find it back.
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We just had Bruno Mars and the Righteous Brothers, both brought to you directly from Las Vegas, if only. Yes, that was Bruno expressing the fact that, the sad fact that he has been locked out of heaven, and the Righteous Brothers with Unchained Melody. We've got more repeat artists here. We've got some more from Elvis, Human Nature, and Alice Cooper.

0: Well, there we are. Elvis, the king. And if nothing else, he was certainly the king of Vegas. That was Love Me Tender. Great song. And before Elvis, we had Alice Cooper singing about Poison. And Don't Say Goodbye from Human Nature. You're listening to Frank here, and I'm presenting my show of All the Stars of Vegas. I'm going to play a couple more before we dive into the hits and memories segment of our show, which is later songs from probably the 80s and 90s. Before we do that, I'm going to play you two songs. One from the Righteous Brothers. Yes, the Righteous Brothers again. And the finale from Peter Allen, who says that he still calls Australia home, and I certainly did. After my little stint in Las Vegas, I couldn't wait to get back home here to Australia and a little bit of civility.
1: Thank you very much.

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1: Thank you.
0: Thank you very much.
1: Thank you. Wonderful. Thank you.
0: Thank you.

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2: Yes, you're listening to Frank here on the Hump Day Show. We're trying to help you get over the Wednesday hump, the dreaded hump in the middle of the week, and run down towards the weekend. So far in the show, I've been playing a lot of great artists from Las Vegas, but I've just returned home now, and we're about to play some hits and memories. And to begin the hits and memories section of my show, we're about to have a really energetic song from Tina Turner and Rod Stewart. Yes, they got together and they produced this.

0: Laura Branigan with Solitaire. Before Laura, we had George Michael, Careless Whispers, and a couple of songs from Rod Stewart, Do You Think I'm Sexy? And he combined with Tina Turner on a great version of It Takes Two. Always does.
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0: And next up, I'm going to give a call out, a shout out to all the young members of our community, members who are under 25 years of age. This is a notice about we're calling back the Battle of the Bands. Yes, it's an old concept. It was originally back in the 50s and 60s. Our station revived that at some stage during the 90s, and now it's back again. Now, the concept is that under 25s who are in a band can enter the Battle of the Bands, and we're calling out all of them to get set to perform on stage for Bega at the fabulous Streetlight Festival for 2026. Now, the festival is not on until September the 25th, but you need to get your act together, your band together, maybe do a little bit of rehearsing and get in touch with Edge FM to let them know that you would like to enter. 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Good luck. Get in for that if you are musically inclined and you have a young, aspiring band.

0: an old song from a later band. That was Money from the Flying Foxes. I was intrigued by their title or their band name, Flying Foxes. I know that here in Australia we've got flying lizards, I should say that. I'm jumping ahead in my mind. In Australia we have flying foxes and flying possums. Flying Foxes do exist. They're an English band and they also inhabit Southeast Asia and India. They're actually not flying, they're gliders, but there you go. More for your useless information book. Before that, we had the late Bonnie Tyler. Yes, Bonnie passed away just recently. She had been holding on for a hero. And we had Belinda Carlisle with Leave the Light On.
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That was Dan Johnson with a song simply titled Heartbeat. Before Dan, we had Patrick Swayze with She's Like the Wind, and Let the Music Play was recorded by an artist simply known as Shannon. Next up, what have we got? We've got Van Halen, yes, and Duran Duran. Here we are with Van Halen.

0: Yes, you're tuned in to HFM 93.7, Bega's Community Radio. I am Frank, and this morning I'm playing some hits and memories here to help you on the Hump Day show, help you to get over the hump and look forward towards the weekend. We just heard, we're playing a selection of songs from the 70s, 80s and 90s, and you just heard Duran Duran with The Reflex, Owner of a Lonely Heart from Yes, and Van Halen, You Had Better Just Jump. The time here now is coming up to 11:37, so we've got just over 20 minutes more music to present to you before you start heading on the other side of the week down towards the weekend, and we hope you all enjoy it. The weather has been, well, for this time of year, pretty much as good as it can get, except for the rain. We aren't getting any rain, are we? And it's starting to look a little bit like we are going to be drought-stricken. We hope not. But in the meantime, I'll continue playing you some more music after this short announcement.
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0: was Laura Brennigan with Self-Control. Yeah, sometimes I have a little bit of a problem with that, as you probably are no doubt aware. And we had Talking in Your Sleep from the Romantics and Jump from Your Love began the bracket from the Pointer Sisters. What is it? It's 11:50. We've got only 10 minutes left of our Hump Day show for today. I've got one final announcement about our gig guide here to play for you. You're probably all familiar with the gig guide. It's available on either Instagram or our Facebook page. And we are very obliged to some of our great supporters of the gig guide.
1: We'd like to thank the following supporters of the South Coast Gig Guide: Robin Martin Music, Jamie Forbes and the Sugar Rants, Graham Scobie Entertainment, the Seahorse Inn Boydtown, the Tathra Hotel, the Marimbula RSL, the Grand Hotel Bega, and Dulcie's Cottage, Marimbula. 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

0: David Bowie with Starman. Sounds intriguing, doesn't it? And we had Words Not Coming Easy from F.R. David. As I conclude the show today, I would like to thank you all for listening to the Hump Day Show. We hope we've helped you get over that damned hump, and you can look forward to your weekend. Until next week at 9 a.m. on Wednesday, when we return, look after yourself, have a great time, have a good weekend. If you're a snow person, I hear that there's some good snow falling up there now, so maybe you can rug up and pay a little visit up there. Goodbye for now. 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Frank.
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1: 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So if you're an Aussie artist, get your music on AMRAP. All right, let's go. Let's dive into the first artist that I've chosen. This is called Jean. Now, they're a Melbourne artist. They are absolutely killer live. I saw them just recently at the Gem Bar in Melbourne. And this track, it really gets me right in the heart. It's a bit of a slower one. It's called Good God, What Have We Become?

Eliza Hull here on Australian Music is Bloody Great. You just heard a track by Melbourne artist Jean. The track was called Good God, What Have We Become? Now I'm going to dive into an Adelaide artist. Her name is Nat Luna. This track is called Talk Soon. Nat makes really, really great music. It's a mixture of R&B, soul and dance. And she's an artist with a disability. And I wanted to, I guess, showcase some artists with disability because it's Disability Pride Month this month, and I'm also an artist with a disability, so I thought it's important to showcase some great talent, and Nat Luna is no exception. So really enjoy this one. It's called Talk Soon.

Eliza Hull here, and you're listening to Australian Music is Bloody Great. And that track was Nat Luna. It's called Talk Soon. I hope you enjoyed it. Next up, I'm going to dive into a track by an artist that I've had the privilege to work with, write with for quite a while. His name is Hayden Kalnan, and he really, he makes quite atmospheric, cinematic sounds. I love putting his music on Sunday morning with a cup of tea. It's really stunning, beautiful music. And this track is called Running 2, and it's a track that he made with Yannick Loic, and it's so beautiful. So I hope you enjoy it. It's called Running 2.

Aiden Kaunin there with his track Running To that he made with Yannick Loack. My name is Eliza Hull and you're listening to Australian Music is Bloody Great. The next track I'm going to play is from a band that I've actually only just discovered, which I was just scrolling on social media and up popped this band and I was pretty blown away actually with his voice. So I wanted to show you. This track is called Oh My Goodness. The band is called Mood Spill. I hope you enjoy it as much as I've been loving it. Here it is.

mood spill right there and their track, Oh My Goodness. And my name is Eliza Hull. You're listening to Australian Music is Bloody Great. Now, next up, I'm going to play a track by an incredible artist. Her name is Georgia Fields. She's a Melbourne artist and she has a disability, and she's been an incredible advocate in this disability space for a little while, which is really beautiful to see. I'm also an artist with a disability, and it's Disability Pride Month, so I thought it was really important to show some great talent. Georgia Fields has such a great voice. I've been loving her music for quite some time now. This track is called Night Swimming.

Georgia Fields there with her track Night Swimming. And my name is Eliza Hull, and you're listening to Australian Music is Bloody Great. Next up, I'm going to play a track by one of my favourite artists. It's Dan Sultan. Dan is, well, he's been a songwriter for quite a while now, and I love his music so much. He's actually got new music coming out, a brand new record called Little Miracles that is due really soon, which is exciting. This track, though, is a bit of an older one. It's called Old Fitzroy, but this version is new because it was a live version that he recorded on the steps of the Sydney Opera House, actually. I would have loved to have been in the audience to see Dan. His voice just gives me goosebumps. So here it is, Dan Sultan with his live version of Old Fitzroy.

Dan Sultan there with Old Fitzroy, recorded live on the steps of the Sydney Opera House, and listening to that always gives me goosebumps. He's such an incredible artist. Well, it's been really, really fun picking heaps of artists that I love listening to for Australian music. Is bloody great. Community radio, oh, it's so incredible, and please, in any way that you can, support it. And support live music. If you can, go and buy show ticket, buy merch. It's a really easy way to sustain the careers of independent artists. And if you're a musician, get your music up on AMRAP. It's definitely a way that community broadcasters can find your music. And you can find all of these tunes that I've been playing for Australian music, bloody great, up on AMRAP. Well, my name is Eliza Hull, and I'm going to leave you with a brand new song of mine. It's called What You Made Me Do, and it was produced by Pip Norman, who has worked with the likes of Odette, Mia Ray, Missy Higgins, and Baker Boy as well. We co-wrote and co-produced this together, and Ali Chant, who is a great engineer from England, mixed it. He's mixed records for Aldous Harding and PJ Harvey. So I love this song, and I hope you do too. It's called What You Made Me Do. My name is Eliza Hull. Thanks for listening.

0: Hello and welcome to Lost in Science. It is Lost in Science where we get lost in science. A name I think says it all, really. I feel like I am just repeating myself. To avoid repeating myself further, I am going to ask someone else what they think, specifically Lyndon and Stu. How are you both today?
1: I'm very well.
2: As am I, yes. Not lost. Happy for you to repeat yourself.
0: Do you have something that you would like to talk about? You can share it with me and with the audience.
2: I'm just back from a few weeks away, so I'm feeling a little bit rusty, but very happy to be back behind the microphone. And wanted to talk today about an observation.
0: Okay.
2: An observation that's been made in conversations I've had around the place over the last month or so about reading styles. Reading a book, a physical book that you buy or that you borrow from the library, or a book that you might read on your tablet or your Kindle or your e-reader or your phone. Sacrilegious to some, the only way to get literature in for others. And so today I want to talk a bit about the science behind the quality of reading experience you get when you read on a screen versus reading on paper. This is also coming in because there are discussions in different places around the world around how we educate people using screens versus having information on paper. So I want to talk a bit about the science of that.
0: Excellent. Mm. Excellent. Great. Focusing on everything you have to say with my ears rather than my eyes.
2: Yes, yeah, an excellent show, an excellent story that I've picked for a different sense, yes.
0: That's good. It's neutral. It's neutral in this sense, yes. Speaking of neutral, no, I don't, it's not. That's awkward. Speaking of awkward segues, it's true.
1: Well, I am talking about something which probably a lot of people think too much about is sugar. And, you know, some people go on sugar-free diets and it's a question that I always get asked when I order coffee, do you want sugar? Mm. And the standard stock response that every barista in the entire universe is sick to death of is, no, I'm sweet enough already.
0: Mm. Do you do that?
1: No, oh God, no. No, yeah. I do not. I do not. I spare them. But what I'm actually talking about is not coffee or sugar or even diets. I'm talking about sugar from space.
0: What?
1: Yes. It's an organic chemical, it's an organic molecule, but people have found sugar in space and I don't know how they knew. They didn't go up there and lick it and see what it tasted like. This is weird scientific ways of detecting things, but it's not the only organic molecule we've found in space. So that's what really I'm talking about is organic molecules discovered on Earth but detected all over the place, including far distant parts of the universe.
0: Great. Sugar and screen time, every toddler's dream episode. Let's get on with the show.

0: Welcome back. You're listening to Lost in Science. Now, Chris and Stu, I've got a question for you.
1: Mm-hmm.
0: How do you read? Like, what's your favourite type of reading? Do you like to read a magazine? Do you read a book? Do you read on your phone? What are your reading habits?
1: I do not read on my phone.
0: You do not read on your phone?
1: Not long Never. Things.
0: Okay.
1: Just like, you know, social media comments. That's about it. I wouldn't read an article on my phone.
0: Do you have a Kindle?
1: No.
0: Mm-hmm. So you're a paper?
1: Paper or screen. I'll sit up. This is how old I am. I use a desktop computer and I'll read things on a browser like, on the internet.
2: Like
1: on
2: a
1: my desktop.
2: Desktop? Like with
1: a desktop on my desktop.
2: So not like a laptop plugged into a monitor,
1: no,
2: but an actual desktop computer,
1: wow, which sits under my desk. So okay. It's a desk under, not okay. a desktop.
0: Mm. Does it have a blue light? I'm imagining some kind of blue light underneath it.
1: It's actually connected to a plasma globe so I can see that it's on.
0: Oh, my gosh. This so conversation has not gone where I thought it was going to go.
2: Yeah.
0: Back to reading. Chris, what about you?
2: I have been known to read on my phone or, you know, an iPad if I can be bothered to pull the iPad out of storage. Although I am a late convert to audiobooks. And, you know, I think that's a...
1: I do have to admit when I'm driving, because I do drive a lot for my job, audiobooks. Don't listen to the radio, listen to an audiobook. Mm. Yeah.
0: I have been reading a bit on my phone lately. Well, now that I know my library's got a huge collection of ebooks and I can get them on my phone, I have my phone with me all the time. So instead of scrolling on social media, I'm reading a book.
2: That's a good idea.
0: Yeah, I quite like it. But that's reading a novel, right? Mm. If I was reading a research paper or a textbook or something like that, I'd probably go on the screen, not a desktop. I wasn't born in sepia. My laptop plugged in. I didn't mean to burn you there, Stu. Sorry about that.
1: That's all right. I do have a laptop as well, but it sits in my lap.
0: So this is a question around how much you take in when you read on different mediums, right?
2: Yeah.
0: So back in April, Sweden decided that they were going to return to paper books. So there's now a mandate across all Swedish schools that textbooks will be actual books, because there was a bit of a concern by the government that Swedish students were, their reading skills were declining, and this was their response to that. And just last month, the Victorian government announced that next year they're going to require high schools to report on having screen free time for all their students. It's a bit of a flip from, I don't know, a decade ago or so, where lots of schools were saying, oh, a device per student, all this kind of stuff, because there's science. Well, this is what I was interested in exploring. What is the science about how much information you take on board when you're reading on a screen versus reading on an old school piece of paper, right? There's a lot of information to think about when you're reading. Reading is probably one of the most complex things that we do. Our brains weren't designed to read, right? We haven't, that's not something we've evolved to do. It's only been in the last 5,500 years or so that reading has become something that our brain does. It's incredibly complex. You've got to, you see the thing with your eye and then you've got to translate it. There's so many different parts of your brain involved. And then your eye movements as well kind of behave in a way that they've probably evolved to do at distance, and now they're kind of having to do up close. So when we read, our eyes make a series of rapid movements that are called saccades, and they don't take on a lot of visual information until they stop, and that is called a fixation. When we read, there's a lot of fixations on most words, but we can't take in a heap of information. So it's a really complex thing that happens. And there was a really good review that was published by some researchers at Macquarie University in 2024 that looked at this question. What does reading on a screen do for our comprehension compared to reading on paper? What do you guys think they would have found doing this big review?
2: I would imagine that paper would have been better.
0: Mm-hmm.
2: It is kind of how we have read for reading since reading was invented largely. And it allows, I don't know, it's kind of a more holistic thing. You can see more of the documents. It's kind of easy to do. But yeah, I would imagine paper would have been better than digital.
0: Stu?
1: Yeah. I mean, the fact that there might be a difference at all I don't know why there would be a difference between the information from one source and the information from another source. It's visual information being processed by your brain. But, like you said, Chris, we've been reading static images on a surface since we invented writing, however that was put there, whether it was, you know, chiseled stone tablets or cave paintings or whatever it might have been. And then we've gone to this backlit screen, which obviously your brain's going to interpret that somehow differently, but whether it makes a difference for comprehension, I don't know.
0: Yeah.
2: I find on paper my, well, on both media, I probably jump around more in the text to like go back and check something and that sort of stuff, and that's a lot easier to do on paper. I mean, obviously you have to go through many pages than it is on a screen. You have to scroll through and find the spot. It's a lot harder to do that and then return to the spot you're at.
0: Yeah, absolutely. And there's something physical as well. Like if you're reading a novel, yeah, you can kind of imagine in your head where that particular thing occurs in the book if you can hold the physical book. Whereas I know I've got friends and even my partner said, oh, yeah, he reads all of his books on a Kindle-type device and he just can't remember them. He enjoys them when he's reading them and then when they're finished, they just kind of disappear out of his brain.
1: It's interesting you say about, you know, if you're reading a novel that you know whether it's at the start of the book or at the end of the book because where you are in the book. Mm. So you go, oh, yeah, that was early on. No, it was back near this part of the book. Yeah. And you don't even consciously think about it, but you just know that, because you were holding it in your hands.
0: Yeah, that tactileness, that's right. So this review, looking at studies from all over the world, did find that comprehension is lower if you're reading on a screen.
2: Okay.
0: Compared to reading on a page. They call this the screen inferiority effect. They found it across multiple languages, whether those languages are read from left to right or right to left, right, or whether they're dense languages like Mandarin, those kinds of things. Two things jumped out at me from that review. One was that it's not quite clear cut, right? And the second one is that it's not really clear why.
1: Oh.
0: I was expecting them to say, because our brains do this, but that's not really. They call this the screen inferiority effect. They found it across multiple languages, whether those languages are read from left to right or right to left, right, or whether they're dense languages like Mandarin, those kinds of things. Two things jumped out at me from that review. One was that it's not quite clear cut, right? And the second one is that it's not really clear why.
1: Oh.
0: I was expecting them to say, because our brains do this, but that's not really something that's very information dense, or if you're trying to extract content like a textbook, comprehension is lower on a screen.
1: Mm.
0: Many studies have found that. There was a study that looked at college students who were looking at information on a screen versus knowledge on paper, right? This is a 2022 study, and they found that the students made fewer fixations. Their eyes stopped less often on a screen than it did on paper. And the other big factor that this review brought out was that if you are still learning to read, if your reading skills are lower, then you are also at more of a risk of having this screen inferiority effect because it'll be harder for you to do it. So depending on what you're reading, depending on what you're reading for and how good your skills are will determine how big this inferiority issue is, which I thought was quite interesting. They also found that if you're in a rush, then your comprehension will be worse on screen than on paper.
2: Okay.
0: So if there's time pressure, then you're also more likely to skim over the information. But they didn't quite get to the bottom of why.
2: Hmm.
0: There were a few theories put forward. One, like you said, Stu, was talking about the environmental situations. It's backlit, it's sort of brighter, eye strain, those kinds of things. The comfort of reading a physical book means you can kind of move around. If you're on your desktop or even on your laptop that's on your lap, the ergonomics are slightly different than holding a textbook or holding a piece of paper.
1: Mm.
0: So that was one aspect. They also suggested that habit and association might play a role. Like you said, you read social media stuff on your phone, comments, those kinds of things. So we're used to reading short form content on smaller screens, which means we're used to skimming and our eyes can get quite good at skimming. Research has shown that people looking at news articles on their phone or on a small screen, for example, they skim for the gist more than if you're reading a newspaper, you would read for a bit more of the actual story. And then, of course, there's the information around text that's on a screen. If there's ads, there's hyperlinks, there's all of these other distractions that can play a role in how much you comprehend and how much you don't comprehend.
2: So, like, I have been reflecting on you while you've been talking, and if I often will print out, say, scientific papers if I want to read them and I really want to, like, dig into something, because I find if I'm reading on the screen, I'll skim it more, whereas I can read it more thoroughly if I print it out. But often, you know, you're trying to absorb a lot of information and it's ephemeral, essentially. You only need that temporarily. It does feel like a waste of paper. And as an environmental-oriented person, Lyndon, how do you feel about that aspect of things?
0: I think that's a really good point, Chris. My understanding, or one thing you could consider then, if you're reading a scientific paper, you want to understand it, you want to comprehend it, would be to engage with it actively. More and more articles are also available online now with hyperlinks and cross-references and all those things. And if you're engaging with that, that's highlighting the stuff that's useful to you, making notes, those kinds of things.
2: Yeah, being able to look up references and stuff like that is very valuable.
0: Exactly. Yeah. I think your comprehension would be pretty similar.
2: Okay.
0: I think there's a lot of research to suggest reading on paper improves comprehension, which is why we're seeing these changes being made in education systems in various places. But the physical reasons behind it are still being explored. So next time you're reading something, have a think about why you're reading it and what you want to get out of it, and then maybe choose your medium based on that.
3: I think we're lost.
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1: Okay, I've got a question. Where does sugar come from?
2: Well, I am from Bundaberg originally in Queensland, so I would say it comes from sugar cane, from the sun, from the fields, the rolling fields, well, the flat fields of sugar cane.
0: Yeah, plants was going to be my guess also.
1: I mean, both right. That's probably the answer most people will be familiar with. That's what you were taught in school. Sugar is a product of photosynthesis, a chemical process in green plants that turns carbon dioxide and water into sucrose using energy from the sun. Very good.
0: So you should tell the kids that veggies have got sugar in them.
1: Yes, absolutely.
0: Mm-hmm.
1: They'll taste them and they'll think you're a liar. But... and sure, the overwhelming majority of sugar on Earth comes from this process. It's the basis of most ecosystems and it's the energy source of most life on Earth. But it turns out there are other places sugar can come from, and you'll need to look up past the trees to figure out where that is.
2: Clouds?
1: No.
2: Further than clouds?
1: It's space. So... as Douglas Adams famously pointed out, space is big, really big. You might think it's a long way down the street to the chemist, but that's just peanuts to space. And being as big as it is, there are all kinds of chemical interactions going on involving all the chemicals we find on Earth and probably some we don't, and in concentrations and combinations we don't find here. So there's all sorts of pressures and situations that chemicals find themselves in concentrations we don't find. So all sorts of things can happen in space being so big. So on Earth, chemicals containing carbon come under the branch of organic chemistry because most of these chemicals were first identified in living organisms or in organic matter. But the chemicals themselves are just chemicals. There's no reason they can't be created without organisms to make them. It's just that the organisms make a lot of them here on Earth. And back before the 18th century, people did think there was some kind of vital force that made organic chemicals possible. And chemists since then have gone, no, that's ridiculous. They're just atoms. We shove them together and they form chemicals.
2: Still a staple of science fiction, though, that there is some sort of life force. There's some energy that you know.
1: Absolutely.
2: Yeah, that's a very useful trope in sci-fi.
1: Definitely. We'd be far shorter of... terrible movies and novels if it wasn't for that. They're just atoms. We shove them together and they form chemicals.
2: Still a staple of science fiction, though, that there is some sort of life force, there's some energy that you know.
1: Absolutely.
2: Yeah, that's a very useful trope in sci-fi.
1: Definitely. We'd be far shorter of terrible movies and novels if it wasn't for that concept.

0: early 2000s, but they suspected this since Voyager 1 and 2 flew past in 1980. And methane is an organic chemical, obviously found on Earth as a result of all sorts of, you know, biological processes, but there's lakes of the stuff on Titan. Just, you know, I'm sure there's mining companies rubbing their hands together trying to figure out how to get there and extract all that methane. But, you know, so also in the 1980s, astronomers collected infrared data from Halley's Comet, which was receding from the sun. So they had more time. They weren't rushing to try and get in front of it. They were looking at the tail as it was receding from the sun and confirmed the presence of formaldehyde in the tail of the comet.
1: Oh, no wonder it's lasted so long. It keeps coming back. It's well preserved.
0: That's right. That's right. Which is obviously another organic compound. We use it for preserving specimens in labs, and it has a really weird smell. If you ever smelt formaldehyde, you'll never forget that smell. So, you know, that's another organic compound that we know is present in objects that are not from Earth. But these kind of long-distance calls have been supplemented by actual analysis of materials found on Earth in the form of meteorites. So one of the most famous is the Murchison meteorite, which was found in Victoria in 1969. And that's been massively studied. They collected over 100 kilograms of meteorite in little bits and pieces from a 13 square kilometer area soon after it was observed impacting. Well, I don't know anyone saw it actually hit the ground, but they certainly saw it coming in and heard it landing. You wouldn't want to have been in the way, I assume. But the geology of the meteorite is interesting, as it appears to be billions of years older than the Earth. But even more surprising to biologists was the detection of amino acids in the meteorite. So amino acids are simple organic molecules. There's over 500 different types known in nature, but 22 of them form the basis of proteins in living organisms. Now, there's no living organisms on the Murchison meteorite, but they did find 15 amino acids. Not the same ones necessarily as the ones that go to making proteins on Earth, but that's a lot to show for something that has no life on it. But it's also more evidence that organic compounds don't need life to be created. They can just form. And we just happened to call them organic compounds because that's what we called them when we found them. So on top of that, in 2019, a paper was published in the Proceedings of the National Academy of Sciences stating that traces of ribose were detected in meteorite fragments, which is another puzzle piece for life on Earth. Ribose is a sugar which forms part of RNA. In fact, it's the R in RNA, which is ribonucleic acid. RNA is the messenger molecule in cells that takes instructions from the DNA for building proteins. So we've got bits of proteins, we've got bits of sugars, we've got bits of RNA.
2: What I'm hearing is that meteorites are delicious. Is that, is that what you're trying to say?
0: Yeah, I think they're sweet, and umami is probably the flavour of meteorites. But again, these sugars are not formed as a result of living organisms. There's no trace of living organisms, just these sugars. But by simple chemical reactions, either on the meteors themselves or at the locations where the meteor originated, but definitely not of this Earth. And even more recently, last week, in fact, the journal Nature Astronomy published a paper showing the discovery of erythrolose, which is another sugar. So you notice the os on the end designates that it's a sugar, ribose, glucose, erythrolose. They found erythrolose in a cloud of gas close to the center of the Milky Way galaxy. And how did they do this? Well, some Spanish astronomers pointed their spectrograph.
3: 2 days past 18, he was waiting for the bus and his army green sat down in a booth.
0: Wavelength they picked up was for this specific sugar, which
3: he's a little shy, so should give him,
0: which had not been detected in space before. It's obviously known on Earth. That's how they knew what the wavelength was that they were looking for.
1: So what's the deal with this sugar? Like, is it a complicated sugar, or is it a...
0: It's more complicated than other sugars. It's got four carbon atoms in it, which is something that's never

0: have been observed before. There's plenty of two carbon atoms, sugar-like substances that they've detected.
1: Okay. And would you find the sugar in something that we might know of? Is it?
0: It's probably not something you're going to eat, put it that way. It's a chemical which is classed as a sugar, but not necessarily something we want to consume.
2: Are there particular plants that are associated with this sugar more than others?
0: No, it's just a form of sugar.
1: Okay, just chemically it's a sugar.
0: Chemically it's a sugar.
1: That's not common.
0: No, not a common one. So this is the first time, as I said, the first time a four-carbon sugar has been detected in space and shows the variety of organic molecules from extraterrestrial sources is still expanding. Basically, the more we look for things, the more we keep finding them.
1: So what you're saying is when you look at it, those pictures, say, from the Hubble Space Telescope, and you had those nebula, they like the glowing things that look like fairy floss in the sky. They're actually fairy floss.
0: They could actually be fairy floss.
1: Wow.
0: Space floss.
1: Yeah.
0: And some people suggest that these chemicals may help explain how life got started on Earth, using alien sugar to feed simple organisms constructed from copies of nucleic acids from elsewhere. Maybe. But, you know, the other interesting thing, though, about these, and it is kind of shows how alien they are, is that there's a thing called chirality in chemistry. The chirality is kind of the way that molecules turn in all the molecules on Earth turn a particular way. All of the DNA turns a particular way. All the sugars chain together in a particular turning, particular chirality. All of these molecules they've found from extraterrestrial sources turn the other way. So they don't actually match up, or they're kind of the opposite of what we've got on Earth. So the life on Earth is not from these chemicals. It's spinning the other direction.
1: Yeah, I understand there's a whole controversy about, they call it mirror life, and there's a controversy about whether humans should try and make mirror life, because it's something that we'd have no defense against.
0: or it may have no impact on us because it can't interact with us on a biological level.
1: Oh, but it might be able to eat, say, simple sugars and stuff like that, and could just consume our parts of our body, and our immune systems would not have any response to it, and bacteria and things would not be able to affect it. And
0: possibly, if they're breaking down the molecules into their component parts of atoms, it doesn't really matter what their chirality is, I suppose. Yeah, getting energy that way. Well, that's a scary thought. But whether this is evidence of a non-Earth origin for life or just a possible source of some of the materials that kick-started it, finding out more will be sweet.
1: Hey.

0: that is all we have time for this week on Lost in Science. Thank you for joining us in Getting Lost. If you have any questions or suggestions for the team, get in touch with us by email. We are lostinsci@gmail.com. Or you can tune in the way you did this week when we return in our usual time slot to get
1: Lost in Science.
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I'm waiting. Rocking these blues away. I'm trying so hard.

Hello and welcome to Vibin' in the Valley, a show about music where great music meets meaningful conversation. Today I'm turning up the volume on women who have used their voices to challenge war, inspire peace and spark change. Expect some powerful protest anthems, stories behind the songs and a few fascinating tidbits along the way. So settle in, grab a glass of your favourite beverage and enjoy. I also have a special surprise where I have a double pass to give away to a wonderful movie festival that's coming to Tathra. So stick around. I'll be getting you to call in a bit later in the show for the double pass. Okay, let's kick off a song today with the Dixie Chicks and the Travelin' Soldier.

So Shut Up and Sing, that is the title of the Dixie Chicks documentary, and about this story that I'm just about to tell you. So you might remember back in 2003, on the verge of the Iraqi war, weapons of mass destruction, I'm sure we can all remember that. The Dixie Chicks started their Top of the World tour, and the lead singer, Natalie Maines, made an off-the-cuff comment, and which she said at her concert, "Just so you know, we're on the good side with your all. We do not want this war, this violence, and we are ashamed that the President of the United States is from Texas." Well, lo and behold, the backlash was brutal. It was fast and severe. It was orchestrated by a right-wing group mostly called Free Republic in America. People were not so... there seemed to be more concern about the disrespecting of the president at the time. However, it was a massive boycott. The it led to no country radio stations playing their music, burning of CDs, death threats, and a really sharp decline in record sales. It really took... it was really awful. So the documentary, Shut Up and Sing, it kind of also reflects a little bit about what's going on now. People saying that, you know, musicians or artists should just make their art or make their music and not comment on politics. Well, I, for one, totally disagree with that, because politics is something that we should all be aware of and making comment of and challenging. So I suggest you have a look at this documentary. It's a really interesting documentary. You do have to pay for it on Amazon Prime, which I'm not a supporter of, but it is $4.99 if you're interested. So look, the girls did not back down. They took a beating. They did apologise to the president, but by 2006, when things had really gone bad in the Iraq war, and President Bush was taking a bit of a hit, they came out with another song, which did become a hit for them, and it's a non-apologetic, not ready to make nice, and let's have a listen to that, because that's a really excellent song as well.

0: to waiting.
1: I'm not ready to make nice by the Dixie Chicks. And as I said, these girls did not back down. They stuck to their guns and they took a hit for that. And, you know, I think it's really great. And the other thing, not that they took a hit for it, but that they stuck to their guns, they could have just caved, apologised to the whole, for the whole, saying the whole thing, and just, you know, got on and sold. Because when I say they took a hit, they did not recover back to their full kind of concert sellout tours. So, yeah, it's crazy really, isn't it? Fortunately, we do live in a country where we can criticise our Prime Minister and our politicians. A lot of countries don't allow us to do that. And look, just as a little exciting tidbit that I did read about this week, there is a young woman by the name of Hannah Ferguson. She's a law, she's like 28 years old. She's runs Cheek Media. I don't know if you've seen that, but it's a really great little site on YouTube and on the socials. And she's actually challenging Mr. Albanese in the seat of Grindler. I'm not sure exactly how you say that. So I think he really needs to look out, you know. People are coming for him. So that might just be a bit of a shake-up that he needs. And, I mean, according to Hannah Ferguson, it's not just One Nation that is what people should be looking out for. It's, you know, there are people coming from all walks of life now. And, you know, the younger generation, without trying to give away my age, really are going forward. I think it's terrific. Okay, so back to our theme for the day. A bit closer to home is Australia's very own IMA, even though she's based in the States now. I am in awe of this young woman. I've played her previously and I'm going to play her again because I just think she's amazing. She's an alt-pop artist. She's a medical doctor. She's kind of given up her medical practice at the moment to pursue her art, and she's a rising global voice known for capturing the mood of the day, and her songs are absolutely beautiful and totally on-point lyrics. She gained a lot of viral attention with her first song, Carmageddon. This is a poetic takedown of media manipulation, celebrity idolatry and political division. So she refused to alter her lyrics and was subsequently sacked by her management, or, you know, her management was withdrawn. But rather than back down, she chose independence and self-funded her music, a really bold move that's only amplified her reach. So I'm just going to play that Carmageddon track for you now because it really is a good one. IMA, Carmageddon.

A circus for your melodies a climb. We just want a piece of life. Give the people back their eyes. And I still got a beef, cause Fauci's laughing and we've been asleep. And who's a liar and it's running deep? Big Pharma finna eat. They a devil make him weak.

So Carmageddon hit number one on iTunes Australia, broke into the top 20 globally and charted on Spotify's Viral 50 across several countries. Her video clip was shot on a $5 thrift store camera and has amassed over 3 million views in a month. And it's also entered YouTube's top 100 videos and inspired fans fan covering, celebrating her lyrical coverage. So, I mean, this is really the good power of social media. She defied the management that asked her to change. She went independent and she's kind of just growing with followers all the time. So I'm going to play another couple of tracks from her. The next song that I'm going to play is called The Sinners, and that's one about the Epstein files. And then she's also got a song, A Good Citizen. So I'll play those two tracks in a row. Then I'll come back. I'll talk to you about these wonderful tickets that we've got to give away and let you know how you can win those. All right, let's go with The Sinners. IMA.

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0: surface. Once you glimpse the truth behind the polite illusion, you are faced with a terrible choice. Do you speak or do you remain silent? If you speak, you disturb the dream. If you stay silent, you disturb your soul. This is not a simple dilemma. It's an ancient tension between truth and belonging, between authenticity and acceptance. When you speak, when you dare to name what others deny, you risk being cast out, and not always gently.
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5: And that's an important message from our sponsors, which is obviously really important to keep community radio going. So thanks to both of those. Okay, so the Inspiring Women's Adventure film tour is coming to the beautiful Tartha Headland Theatre. Saturday's session has completely sold out in record time, but due to popular demand, Navigate Expeditions has launched a second screening for Sunday, the 2nd of August at 2 p.m. So that's obviously this coming Sunday. It's a spectacular afternoon of short films celebrating grit, passion and extraordinary women pushing limits in the wild. Tickets are on sale now at Tartha Headland, but I have a double pass to give away to one lucky listener. I'm going to play a track shortly, and you can give us a call, or you can give me a call, and you can get off to there. It's a double pass, and it should be a really great afternoon. So the number to call for this is 64924202. Okay, you can call me anytime during this next song. This song that I'm going to play now is called The War Racket by Buffy St. Marie. It is a song that I sort of stumbled across, and I feel that it really describes the way I feel about wars, and it is no secret, I am no fan at all. I think there are better ways that we can do things. And so have a listen to this song, and if you want to win that double pass, give me a call on 64924202. Whoops, sorry
6: These
5: about that.
6: These crusaders, both sides are obscene. War's not made by God. War's just made by men who misdirect our attention while you thieves do your thing. And that's how it's done. About every 30 years, the rich fill their coffers, the poor fill with tears, the young fill the coffins, the old hang a wreath. The politicians get photographed with their names underneath. It's the war racket. It's the war racket. It's the war racket.

Don't forget to call in on 6492 4202 for the double pass to the Tathra Film Fest, the Short Film Festival in Tathra on Sunday for the Women's Adventure Films.

So lots of great things happening at the Women's Resource Centre in Bega this month. Don't forget that it really is such a fantastic place with so much going on. So the new drop-in hours there are Wednesday and Thursday, 9:30 to 1 p.m. or you can book an appointment Monday through to Thursday. They do run on quite a skeleton staff, so important to get your appointments in if you can, or just drop in on those appointed times. So some of the highlights for the coming month, they've got a new volunteer there who's working, and they had a fun pyjama party at Eden. But what is more important, there is free ATO tax help advice this month. You do need to make an appointment there. You can do that on a Wednesday afternoon. There's a fabulous sound bath healing session with Dinah from Freedom Yoga. That's on Thursday, the 6th of August. I've had a sound bath. I've been in a few of those. They're absolutely amazing. So that session is almost booked out. So if you want to get onto that, you need to book fairly quickly, or you might even be added to the wait list. I'm not sure there. But that's a really awesome experience. I love it. There's also gardening and pizza with Robin. That happens on Wednesday, the 12th of August. From 11 to 1:30. So many fantastic things happening. They also have a specialist domestic, family and sexual violence worker. Now, there's been so much in the news lately, so many women being allegedly killed at the hands of partners or violent men. I mean, it really is something that is such a scourge on our community. And you know, so if you are going through anything like that, please get in touch with the Women's Resource Centre and get some help, because there is help out there, and I know it's not easy, but it's really important. And any of you blokes out there listening, if you know if this is going on, just step in and do something about it, because it's not okay. Anyway, fabulous guitar classes with Carmen. Wow, look. Really, I can't say enough. We had Karen on the show a couple of weeks ago, and she is amazing, and she organises all of this stuff. So I really recommend you get down there. There's also, we've got a free art group running Wednesday. Oh, that's today. You might have missed that, but it's also be happening in August again. So loads of stuff happening. Get down there. And the other important thing that I'll just say is that they are starting a domestic violence support group that's going to be run monthly, and it'll be facilitated by a qualified counsellor. So, yep, always good to get as much support as you can. So recommend you get down to the Women's Resource Centre just for some fun. If it's not fun, something's more serious than if you need support. Sounds awesome. Okay, now I'm going to another one of my favourite young singers. I do have a very strong admiration for young women that are just coming up in the world, and I am struggling a little bit. I know I made a little boo-boo with a song before, so I'll just try not to do that again. Okay, this young woman is a Paris Paloma. She's a British singer-songwriter, and she rose to global prominence with a viral feminist protest song. It's called Labour. It's actually all about too much labour and the amount of labour that women do and the expectations on women, and even the expectations coming through on younger women now, so unrealistic. I mean, everybody's an individual, and I think we all need to just get on and do whatever, you know, live the lives that we want without being dictated to, so as so often is the case with women. Not so much with men, but we're really told as women to, you know, what we should be doing, what we shouldn't be doing, and should we be smiling more, and should we be, you know, not so loud, should we be louder, how should we dress, and la-di-da-di-da, and on it goes. So I do recommend this song, and it's fantastic. And, you know,
the clips I've seen of it, oh my goodness, the young women really know all the words, and it is really an anthem or a protest song. Okay, I hope you enjoy this one. Now, just before we go, I'm just going to give you one more opportunity to pick up those free tickets on call me on 6492 4202 for free tickets to wonderful women's adventure films at the Tathra Headland this coming Sunday. Okay.

Paris Paloma and Too Much Labour. Okay, I am going to play you the war racket again because when I played it before, I don't know if you noticed, but I didn't quite get it right. I think it was halfway through. And I think it's just got a really important message that I actually want to play. So this is the War Racket by Buffy St. Marie.

And that's how it's done. War after war. You old feudal parasites. You just sacrifice the poor. You got the cutting edge weapons. But your scam's still the same as it's been since the Romans. Yo, it's the Patriot game. Yo, that's the war racket. It's the war racket. It's the war racket. It's the war racket. You twisters of language. You creeps of disguise. Yeah, disinformation. It's like worms in your eyes.

So that's how it's done. Time after time, country after country, and crime after crime. You pretend it's religion, like there's no one to blame for the dead and impoverished in your little patriot game. Honey, that's the war racket. That's the war racket. That's the war racket.

They're starting to all smell the same when all sides are killing in the Patriot game. And that's how it's done. And you've got our sons in the crosshairs of horror at the end of your guns. And your national anthems, they start to all smell like shame when all sides are dying in the Patriot game. It's just a war racket, the same when all sides are killing in the Patriot game. And that's how it's done. And you've got our sons in the crosshairs of horror at the end of your guns. And your national anthems, they start to all

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It's just a greedy man's dream. And you two-faced crusaders, both sides are obscene. War's not made by God. War's just made by men who misdirect our attention while you thieves do your thing. And that's how it's done. About every 30 years, the rich fill their coffers, the poor fill with tears. The young fill the coffins, the old hang a wreath. The politicians get photographed with their names underneath. It's the war racket. It's the war racket. It's the war racket.

0: 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Weapons companies would not exist if there were no wars. Think about that. It's all about profit. Okay, a couple more messages from our wonderful sponsors. Oops. So many buttons.
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0: And thanks again to our sponsors there. Okay, this next song I'm going to play for you is by Lucinda Williams, and it's from an album of hers called The World's Gone Wrong. And the song is How Much Did You Get for Your Soul? So this song is about, well, suggests that everyone has a price. Well, a lot of people do, and certainly a lot of our politicians do. But fortunately, that's not the truth for everybody. And as we've seen through the songs that I've been playing today, so many young women who stand by their values and refuse to be sold out and, you know, are prepared to take a financial hit if that's the case. So fantastic. And I think that we are really heading down the right path. So I'm going to play this track. And again, if you'd like to win those double tickets, a double pass to the Women's Wild Film Festival at Tathra on Sunday, you can call in on 6492 4202. Okay, enjoy this next track.

And of course that was the Cranberries and the song Zombie, which is a powerful protest song about the tragic loss of innocent children and the senseless violence of the Troubles in Northern Ireland. It's really just the general loss of innocent lives in wars. It's a violence we don't need. Okay, that brings us to the end of the show. Next week, I have Felicity Dowd joining me in the studio. Felicity is a local musician that many of you might know. So I'm really looking forward to chatting with Felicity next week. So I hope you can join in then. Okay, and I'm going to take you out with a song by Tracy Chapman called Why, where she very pertinently asks, why are the missiles called peacekeepers when they're aimed to kill? So I think that's a really good question myself. Okay, until next week, stay safe, be kind, and embrace diversity. Oh, here we go.

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Yeah. G'day, it's Andrew from Andrew's Music Park, and I'll be on in a second. I normally do a bit of a gig guide when I come in a little bit early. I think that was Eric Bibb, by the sounds of it, who's an American blues artist. Very good. So, before Andrew's Music Park gets cracking on, as you're listening to EGFM, Bega Valley Community Radio. It's here for you, community. We'll give you a bit of what's going on. And there's a big one on this weekend. Tribute to Olivia in Greece. Performed live by Harvest. And they're made up of a big local crew and some talented musicians. Gary Carson-Jones, Colleen Brown, Dean Gray, Jackson Fisher, Julian Gonzalez. Shane Jackson, and special guests Corinne Mashley and Stacey Mills. And that's at Club Sapphire, Saturday, August 1st. Doors open 7:30, show starts at 8:30. It's a dress-up night, prizes and giveaways, so that sounds like a pretty fun night down there at Club Sapphire in Rimbula. That is Saturday. What else we got on here? So, Flick through the gig guide, and if you want the gig guide, you can go to Edge FM website, edgefm.org.au, and you can tap on the gig guide and that'll take you to the Facebook page where it shows you what's going on around the valley. But here we go. Tuesday has gone and been. Friday, drive time, Bateman's Bay Soldiers Club, 7:30 to 11. If you're up that way, Saturday, that's it for Friday. They should be celebrating. Let's see, Saturday, 1st of August, Horse's Birthday. Smoke and Mirrors, Grand Hotel, Bega, 8:30. Drive time, Bateman's Bay Soldiers Club, 7:30 to 11. DJ Gray, Marimbula RSL, 8 p.m. Roddy Rees and Tartha Bowling Club, 7 p.m. Dave Hilda, Jura Beach Country Club, 7:30. Driving Sideways Club Catalina up there at Bateman's Bay, 7:30. And then the one, as I just said, Harvest, a tribute to Olivia in Greece. So that's on at 8:30. Tickets, $20. There at Club Sapphire in Rimbula. And then on Sunday, 2nd of August, we've got Cara Cohen, Bermagui Beach Hotel, 1 till 4, Porterhouse, Tathra Hotel, 3:30 to 6:30, and Of Men and Monkeys, Longstop Brewery, Pambula, 1 p.m. That's on Sunday. So that's some of the stuff going on around the valley. And there is, I'll go bring this up. Now, call out for Young Bega Valley Band. So Battle of the Bands is back. So Edge FM used to present it quite a few years ago. And we're getting it back on track again. Calling out to all Young Bega Valley Bands, members under 25, to get on stage and perform for the Bega, perform for Bega at the fabulous Streetlight Festival for this year. 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We have three judges, great cash prizes, give you the whole stage to play three songs to hundreds of locals before the main musical act for the Streetlight Festival appears. So Battle of the Band, so that's happening then, 25th September. Get your band happening, get out there and get yourself known, get it all together, man, and just go and rip in and give Bega some great music, as Bega has lots of great musicians and lots of things going on. So now it's 4 o'clock, if you didn't know, and you're late and you've got to run around and pick someone up, or you're supposed to be somewhere where you aren't. That's all right. Just hang with me for the next hour. I'll be on here at Andrew's Music Park on 93.7 Edge FM and Bega's Community Radio and Valley. And it's been a beautiful day, not too cold, but windy, great washing day.
or flying kites. If you've got a kite, get it out there, because we've had a lot of still days, actually. It's just been warm and not too much going on besides just being nice. And I think the water's warmed up a bit. I jumped in the ocean on Sunday, Arvo, while doing a bit of fishing, and it was quite nice. It wasn't that winter cold, which it had been a few days earlier. So, yeah, go jump in and let me know how it's going. Righto, so Andrew's Music Park. We're just hanging around for the next hour before Frank's Hidden Gems, and I'm just putting lots of Australian music. I'm on every Wednesday at 4 to 5, and lots of Australian. We've got plenty of great local music here in the valley, so I'll throw on a few, and then I'll just throw in some other random things, which I go, oh, I like that. I'll play that. So, and I'll try and play some latest stuff too. I've always got my ear out looking for new music and new albums, because there's so much music here in good old Australia. So we're going to start the day with a bit of Jeff Lang, who will be touring next month once I get my music machine up. Okay. There we go, we're back on track. Yeah, so this is Jeff Lang and Don Walker, and it's called Adults Are Full of Shit, and that's the only bad word I know that's in there. So here we go, and there we go. No, it doesn't want to play. What is going on? No. Okay, we're going to move on to the next one, Mr. Ed Cooper, who is also touring next month. No, my system does not want to play. It wants to do its own thing. Why is it so? Remember Dr. Julius Summer Miller? He used to say that all the time. Well, I'm in the same boat at the moment. Why do you not want to play the ones I want to play? Technology's taking over. What do we got here? Oh, well, let's just go with... There we go. Maybe this one will work. No, it doesn't want to do that. Get rid of that starry thing. No. Righto, so let's go with, we're off to a good start here. Let's try Robin Martin, our own Candle Girl. And oh, I've got a new CD player, so see what happens here.

Mr. Ed Cooper, The Way I Made You Feel, Ed from the Mighty Saints. I've been doing his own thing for years. He also had a band called The Aints. And he's playing regularly, so get out there and see Ed Cooper. He's pretty good. Talented man. Been around for a long time and still doing great stuff. You're listening to Andrew's Music Park here, 93.7 Edge FM. And, the sun's disappeared outside, so it's starting to go to the... From a pretty good day, very windy, but going the other way. But that's okay. We'll get the fire up and running back home, get the heaters on, get cozy and warm. I had some good frost this week. Not this morning. My garden's looking a bit average because I haven't been there to do too much with it lately. So it's just in its winter bloom of doom. anyway, life goes on. So what else we got there? So I've got my music system back up and running. You know what you do? Turn it right off, start again. So, and that seems to have fixed my little problem. So let's go into, this is the band Eddie Current and Suppression Ring. They've been around for quite a while. They've been touring of late. They've got a new album out this 2026, In the Light. It's called In the Light of Recent Events. And this one's called Hard to Move, Hard to Be Moved.

0: That's Alice Harding. She's from Lyttelton in New Zealand, just out of Christchurch there, overlooking the bay. It's quite a nice spot, little Lyttelton. And before that, Hard to Be Moved by Eddie Current's Oppression Ring. That's off their latest album. And they've been touring that album in light of recent events, the name of the album. 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The beautiful Bega Valley and beautiful windy Bega Valley. It's been blowing pretty good today. If you've done your washing, no problems. If you've just planted some new plants, well, you might have to stick them back up again. Let's see. Now, I was just talking about the Battle of Bands coming up on September 25th. For all you young crew out there, get your bands happening. Now, if you want to get part of the Battle of Bands, you need to register your band. 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Frank's here already. Jeez, it's early. I better get moving. Righto, let's do some ads from our wonderful sponsors.
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4: It's a miracle, this world.

Oh, that was nice, wasn't it? That's Mr. Heath Cullen from Canlow, down the road there. Heath's always, that was off his last album. I believe there's a new one coming out. That's called Things Are Looking Up, off his Springtime in the Heart album. I think he's got about four albums out. And I believe, he'll have, there's a show he did at the Four Winds a couple of years ago, and I was there, and they filmed it all, and I believe it's going to be at the South, what's it called? In a few weeks, the Southeast Film Festival down in Maroombilla there at Twyford. So there'll be that concert will be on, I assume. I'll be interested to see it if I'm around for that one. It's in a couple of weeks' time, I believe. Right. So anyway, it's, guess what, it's 4:30, and we're halfway through the show, and this is where I like to lift the show a bit and just put on some good thumping tracks. So it's been a pretty good show. I've enjoyed what we did. I missed the first one due to technical duties, but we might slip that one in a bit later. So we're going to go to a couple of great Aussies. Magic Dirt with a great Adelita out front. And then we're going to Lime Spiders, which are a great 80s and 90s band. And I know... his name, Dave Sparks, of Pirate Music. He used to play guitar for those guys for quite a bit. So enjoy, turn your music up. Here we go, something a bit full of punch. Magic Dirt.

0: How good's that?
1: Oh, so good. Let's do it again.
0: Nah. This is St Andrews Music Park. That was Out of Control by the Lion Spiders, great 80s, 90s band. And before that, we had She Riff by Magic Dirt. You're listening to Andrews Music Park here on 93.7 Edge FM. The sun's going down, the clouds are coming up, and it's cooling down for another winter's evening. And we're June, July, so August. So we're halfway through, more than halfway through winter. And it's finally got cold. How about that? I could do with a bit more snow up in the hills, though, I'll tell you. It's a bit icy and a bit thin, but it's there. But we wouldn't mind some more, especially it all boosts up for spring melt, which is a great thing up there. Lots of water and lots of life. Anyway, we'll keep on with our music. So that was the halftime pump it up music. And so we'll bring it back down now. There's a band out of Adelaide called Swap Meet. They've been around. They were formed in 2022, I believe. And this is a song called, where have I written that? New Wood, Old Ash.

0: Hey, sister.
1: Oh, geez. Playing that a couple times there. Good song, but, you know, won't go around again. You listen to Andrew's Music Park. And that was G-Flip with her version of Lady Marmalade. And before that, we had Swap Meet. This is a band from Adelaide. And that's New Wood, Old Ashes. It was a single they put out in 2022. So, yeah, we're moving along. Let's hear from some of our great sponsors.
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1: 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And we're all, it's a circular thing. So get amongst it. Now we're coming to the end of my show. Frank's in the building, so Frank's Hidden Gems coming up after five for the next couple of hours, and then Chris's Music for the End of the World will be on from six till seven. Is that right? Yeah, five to six, seven till eight. That's right. I can count. So let's get into a couple songs before we leave. Now the song I tried to start the day with didn't work for me. We put Robin Martin on, which was fine. This is Jeff Lang.

That's most adults, not all of them. Some of us have got a lot of good things to say, haven't we, Frank? This is the end of my show for today, so I hope you've enjoyed it. Played some great new stuff and a bit of local stuff and a bit of old stuff, so we've covered it all. We're going to leave with Billy Thorpe and the Aztecs number, Back on the Street Again, and this is one that was off an album that a bunch of guys put together, Pete Pascal, Eric Olson and DJ Kinetic, and they've put this album called Back on the Street Again, and this is the title track with the Billy Thorpe album, and it's a lot of funk and stuff. It's quite a good album. So won't be here next week, but I'll be back following next week. I'll be running around up in the Blue Mountains having a bit of fun. So have a great night. Stay tuned for Frank, and we will talk to you soon.

0: Good afternoon. Welcome to Frank's Hidden Gems. This is where I dust off all my old vinyl records from the fabulous 50s, the swinging 60s, and the years of flower power. Sit back and enjoy all those old songs we love for the next 2 hours. Rock on! Yes, indeed. And what have I got in store for you this afternoon with my hidden gems? Something just a little bit different. Something from a group called Playing With Change, or Playing For Change. And before I begin playing any of their music, I feel like I need to give you a little bit of a rundown on exactly what Playing For Change consists of. Playing For Change was the idea of a production company who decided that they would help out and promote buskers, hence the name Playing For Change. They began by recording artists who were busking all over the world, and they produced a magnificent song, a magnificent edition of Stand By Me. And even though this was done some 20 years ago now, it's still the standard by which many of us still judge Playing For Change, and they do have some very high standards. From helping buskers, things developed fairly quickly, and they eventually became a charitable organisation that supported upcoming musicians, young musicians, and many other people who were down and out. Eventually, some talented, noted, established artists came on board, people like Ringo Starr, many of the family of the late Bob Marley, and quite a few that I will mention later on in the show when I collect my thoughts. But here we are, Playing For Change with Stand By Me.
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I said, out there in this big wide world, you're gonna meet all kind of folks. I said, son, it all comes down to just one simple rule, that you treat everybody just

0: a great Playing for Change version of Listen to the Music. And that, in fact, featured the Doobie Brothers, who put out the original with Ellis Hall. Before them, we had Skin Deep with Buddy Guy in the lead. Buddy put out the song originally, and the song points out that we're all the same underneath. It's just Skin Deep. Earlier on, we had Three Little Birds from Baba Marl and Keb Moe. Of course, that was the old Bob Marley hit. Great songs, great music. We'll be back with some more Playing for Change in just a few moments. In the meantime, we have a few sponsors' announcements.
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0: Next up, I have a great interpretation of a Bob Dylan song and another of the Rolling Stones. Enjoy these two from the group Playing for Change.

What great music. I don't know how they put it all together. Somehow they just take these people, these buskers from all over the world. They get to play them, play in a lot of cases in their hometown or home country. They visit Italy, France, Holland, everywhere all over the world, and record them and knit them together somehow. We began with Bob Dylan, or Bob Dylan's song, All Along the Watchtower, and that featured John Cruise, Warren Haynes, and Cyril and Ivan Neville. After them, we had the Rolling Stones' Gimme Shelter, featuring Taj Mahal and Sherita Williams. And finally, a song which was originally put out by the Staple Singers, I'll Take You There, and that was sung in this instance by Tita Sara. She was accomplished, or she played acoustic guitar, and she was accompanied by Albert Isabel on occasion. Yes, next up, we continue with the great music from Playing for Change. And whenever I tell people about Playing for Change, I emphasise to them that they only get half the story. The videos, which are available on YouTube, the videos take you all around the world to the hometown of the artists that are playing, and it is absolutely mind-blowing to see how they achieve these songs. Next up, we've got Music Is My Ammunition. We've got Redemption Song, an old one by Bob Marley, and a song from Stevie Wonder. Great music and featuring great musicians. How much talent is there or must there be out there unrecognised amongst all of the buskers all over the world?

points for guessing. But that was a Stevie Wonder composition, ably handled by Clarence Becker. Redemption song with some excerpts from Bob Marley and Steve and Ziggy Marley, two eldest sons, with Redemption song and music from Music Is My Ambition, which was written and sung by Mermis Masongo. Mermis wrote a few great songs, and we have another one coming up in the next bracket, actually. And the next bracket features a John Lennon song, an old standard, and another from Mermis Masongo featuring Grandpa Elliot. Grandpa Elliot featured in their very first outing, Stand By Me. He is in the next bracket, actually. And the next bracket features a John Lennon song, an old standard, and another from Mermis Masongo featuring Grandpa Elliot. Grandpa Elliot featured in

0: What great music. And it's hard to imagine that that all comes from maybe our perception of the lowly busker, but there are some great buskers out there. That was another song from the pen of Mermans Masengo, and it featured Grandpa Elliot. We're featuring quite a bit of Grandpa Elliot. You really need to see the man and appreciate the man via the videos. Grandpa Elliot, Vasty Jackson, and Afro Festival. Before then, another song from Grandpa Elliot, Fannie Mae, the old standard, and a mixed up version, but a great version of Imagine from Carl Becker. You guessed it, Grandpa Elliot, and we even had a little bit of John Lennon in that mix. We'll hear from a couple of our sponsors. I'm getting too carried away with the music this evening. You'll have to excuse me. I really do love this music, and you can, as Molly said, do yourself a favour by looking them up on YouTube. I'm sure you will be amazed to see how these people fit together and produce their wonderful music. But first of all, we need to hear from some of our sponsors that make it possible for us to bring you all this good music.
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3: I had no idea.
2: Yeah, it's just in Carp Street, upstairs at number 203. Go and say hello to Greg. He can find what you're looking for. And they're open Tuesdays to Saturday.
3: Okay, I will. Oh, wait, I'll come with you.
2: All right.
3: So what was the first vinyl record you ever bought anyway?
2: Monkey Grip, the EP by the Divinyls. Yeah, saw it doing last week. Thinking to find it back.
0: Among many of the great interpretations that the buskers give on Playing for Change, they also have great taste, and they have picked songs, hand-picked great songs from artists such as The Grateful Dead, John Denver, and here we are, another one from Bob Marley. Enjoy the music, enjoy their artistry.

I'm sure Bob Marley would be absolutely delighted with that rendition of Get Up, Stand Up. They assembled a great cast, I suppose you would say, for that. That included Keith Richards, Keb Moe, Sadella and Skip Marley. Who are Sadella and Skip Marley? They are Bob Marley's daughter, Sadella, and his grandson, Skip. How good is that? Before Get Up, Stand Up, I played you what I think is one of the best versions I have ever heard of Take Me Home Country Roads from John Denver. The artists on that were Tula Ben Ari and Anders Ospen with Robert Luti from Italy on guitar. Ripple, which kicked off that those three songs in the bracket, was a Grateful Dead composition, and it featured Jimmy Buffett, David Crosby and David Hidalgo. I hope I got that right. Next, I have yet another treat for you in a night of extreme treats from Playing for Change. This is a Sheryl Crow song, Strong Enough, with featuring Sophie Scott, Merman's Masongo, who we have been playing quite a few of his own compositions, Back Sophia on Calabash, and somebody called Tuangero is on acoustic guitar. See if you like this version of Strong Enough.

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2: Earlier, when I was talking about playing for change, and just a reminder that this evening on my Hidden Gems program, I am playing songs from a production group called Playing for Change, who support buskers, budding musicians, and the down and out in general. They do this by means of recordings. Many of the recordings are from buskers, hence Playing for Change. But we have had many notable established musicians chip in with a helping hand. The next three tracks that I'm going to play for you are, as I have explained earlier, they select really great songs and they play them with gusto and skill. The first track is a Keb Mo composition. Then we have Bill Withers and one from the pen of Robbie Robinson. 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

0: Told you they were good. Weren't they good? That was one of the staples of the band, who were called The Band, of course. It was written by one of their members, Robbie Robinson, who featured on that track with Ringo Starr, Lucas Nelson and Marcus King. Before The Wait, we listened to a Bill Withers song, Lean On Me. And that featured Grandpa Elliot, yet again Clarence Becker, and they were backed by La Rosa, Sita and Titi Sahara. Doesn't mean much to me, but they were all buskers after all, and they were great, and they certainly have made something of themselves since they joined Playing for Change. We kicked things off with a song called Better Man, Gonna Make Myself a Better Man. That was penned by Ked Moe, sung by Ked Moe with a bit of help from Anders Osman. We'll hear from a couple of our sponsors before we come back with more great music from Playing for Change, our featured production for this evening.
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0: 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This is Bega's Community Radio. And this evening on my Hidden Gems program, I'm featuring Playing for Change. Playing for Change is a bit of a play on word because it comes about featuring a selection, a great selection of buskers from around the world. It's now 6:43, so we've got another 18, 20 minutes or so of music from Playing for Change. Don't forget, at 7 o'clock this evening, we will be welcoming Chris into the studio with his music for the end of the world. Talking about buskers, which I have been for the last hour and a half or more, the next song features a young busker by the name of Anna Daly Young, and she performed this live with a makeup band on Venice Beach, and it is incredible to hear her take on one of Fleetwood Mac's great songs. Of course, Venice Beach is a legendary busking site. It's the beach for LA. It's their Bondi Beach, if you want to put it into perspective, but it is, like everything else in LA, over-commercialised to blazes. Don't let that reflect on young Anna Daly Young with this song. I hope you enjoy it as much as I did. I've heard it from Fleetwood Mac. Now you will hear it from Anna.

0: Now, I did comment earlier that the selection of songs for Playing for Change is possibly the key to making it so good. The artists are brilliant, but the selection of songs... The next three songs come from Sam Cooke.
1: Oh, nice.
0: Kurt Cobain.
1: Oh.
0: And Robert Johnson.
1: Oh, what's that one?
0: Yes, Chris is in the studio. Welcome in, Chris. Hi, you're all set to go this evening?
1: All ready to go, brother.
0: I hope you do better than I have today. I've had one of those.
2: Thank you. I'm going to do this song for my friend back here, Mark.

0: do better than I have today. I've had one of those.
1: Thank you. I'm going to do this song for my friend back here, Mark.

0: Willie Brown.
1: Well, Chris, I'm running overtime. I'm cutting in to the end of the world.
2: That's all right, my friend.
1: All right. Goodbye and good night to everybody. Enjoy the rest of your evening with Chris. And I'll be back at the same time again next week, I hope. Are you right to go?
2: Oh,
1: yeah.

0: Yes. Welcome, Doomsters, realists, we should say, and everyone else. It is music for the end of the world here on 93.7 Edge FM. And, of course, you have me once again, Chris, and I'm joined once again by the lovely Cass. Hi, Cass.
1: Good evening.
0: Good to have you here. Tonight we're going to talk a little bit about, we didn't get around to Damien Jackson's article too much last week, Cass, so we're going to talk...
1: No, we ran out of time for that one.
0: A little bit more about that, yeah. Solution Delusions, it's called. How omnicidal climate change responses are the enemy that we should be fighting. And he's got some interesting things to say about that. We have spoke a little bit about it last week, but we didn't get through the whole thing. Not to mention a few other things. I would like to give a shout-out to a new book by Professor Kate Booth, who is one of the co-founders of Just Collapse, that's one word, down in Tasmania. If you are interested, you can Google Just Collapse and that'll take you to their website, which is a really, really good website. It's got a lot of information, not just about what's happening, but about things that we can do. Well, you know, ideas about.
1: Yeah, no. That's what we're
0: going to
1: talk about.
0: Yeah. And Kate has a new book out called, I think it's called In Collapse. It's a great book. And this is a little quick quote from part of the book, Cass, because she's into insurance and stuff like that. So it says, to be insured, you generally need four things, right? Mm. Money, of course, an insurable asset, something to insure, the trust of an insurer, so a company that was willing to insure you, and a cultural understanding of the value of insurance. Because, Kate writes, we're heading for an uninsurable future. And these kinds of, and we've seen it already, Cass, like a lot of people in Australia now, if you have a house which is, you know, where the beach is being swept away, you can't get insurance there. If you live, I'm sure a lot of places around Bargo and places where they had the huge bushfires, they would not be able to get insurance for fires. So she says, we're heading for an uninsurable future. And she says, these kinds of proclamations can create a sense of unease or panic. Some may look to powerful, money-laden insurers for a solution, as it seems as though it's in their interests that the future remains insurable, right?
1: I mean,
0: otherwise they're not making, they haven't got a business. Yet most of the world, and this is the interesting part, has never had insurance in the form that we understand it in the modern West. So most people, like the majority of the 8.3 billion people, whatever it is, Cass,
1: most people rely
0: on networks of care, on what's that word, Cass?
1: No, I can't.
0: You can't say it either. Anyway, it's what you do something I just reciprocal when faced with hard times, of course, and not on private. They don't rely on private insurance, meaning that an uninsurable future, as people in the West are keen to say, is only a problem for the minority world.
1: It's a first world,
0: which is basically those who are well off and tend to be white. There's way more people who don't have insurance than do have insurance. So yes, In Collapse it's called. If you go to the Just Collapse website, I'm sure there will be a link somehow or other where you could get a copy of the book. And I think Kate said that a free copy is coming out online, like a digital copy. But I want to have a hard copy.
1: Yeah.
0: I like to have a hard
1: copy. Definitely check the website anyway.
0: But anyway, check the website, Just Collapse. It's a really, really good book. It's well worth the read. I haven't read the whole book. I've just read excerpts from it. Music-wise, Cass. Oh, sorry. I said we're speaking about Damien Jackson's article, aren't we?
1: Yep.
0: Music-wise, well, we've got a very eclectic section here. I mean, and I don't know. I've got too many songs as normal, but I will be playing some Rose Betts. Have you heard of her before, Cass?
1: I don't think I have.
0: No. I'll probably try and fit in a Sufjan Stevens because we haven't played Sufjan Stevens much and I do like Sufjan. And then we're actually going to have a very old song from the 60s, 63 I think this is. We might have this one right now. This is by Leslie Gore. Have you heard of her, Cass?
1: I do know that name.
0: Oh, really?
1: It is. I've never heard of her. Familiar about that name.
0: Okay. No, I haven't heard of her. Anyway, Leslie Gore is her name, and she sang this song in 1963. Dusty Springfield, who I have heard of, and you probably have too, recorded the same song in 1964. But this is the original, and I'm sure you will recognise it. You Don't Own Me by Leslie Gore.

0: Yes, you recognise that song, Cass?
1: I certainly do.
0: Yeah. That's the original.
1: Hmm.
0: And believe it or not, Joan Jett did a cover of that song.
1: Oh, did she? Joan Jett, yeah. A little rock and roll version.
0: Well, it's pretty similar. It's a little bit heavier, but yeah, not super rock. Okay. Now it is time, people, once again, for some very important announcements from our sponsor.
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0: 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Very, very important to us here at 93.7 Edge FM. Okay. Cass, I just wanted to read this little... it's basically just a little post, which I think really is quite salient and points to the whole reason why we are so stuffed about this whole... what would you call it? Anthropocentrism, you know, like being fixated on humans.
1: Mm.
0: So this person says, we've reached a point in man-made environmental collapse where again and again you see articles everywhere about, can we save mankind? How do we do it? Will humans go extinct? This person would like to gently point out that seeing humans as the end-all and be-all of everything is in fact the thinking that has driven us to the edge of extinction. You want to save humanity? Then you need to ask a completely different kind of question, Cass. You need to ask, can we save the insects that we've been waging chemical warfare on for decades? Because they're the foundation of terrestrial food chains. Can we save the plankton in the oceans, which is decreasing at an alarming rate? Can we save the coral reefs, the kelp forests, which are needed to support all life in the sea? Can we save jungles, the Amazon, forests? Can we save the amphibians? Can we save the songbirds? Because, and this might come to a shock to some of you people who don't appreciate what the reality is, but life on Earth does not need humanity to survive. In fact, I would say, Cass, life on Earth would be a great deal better without humanity. But humanity needs life on Earth to survive. That's what people miss.
1: That's such an interesting point, isn't it?
0: As long as we keep asking how can we save humanity, the answer is going to be no, a resounding no. It's the wrong question. It's because of this anthropocentric view of, which has sort of started, I suppose it started back in the 1800s, would you say, or, 1700s maybe, you know, where humans are separate from nature, above nature in a way.
1: Yeah, it'd be interesting when people started to sort of think in that way. I mean, I would have thought it would have been, around the time of the Industrial Revolution where it just became like a fixation with growth. But as you're saying...
0: I think it was earlier. I think the church has got a lot to do with it.
1: I think religion most probably definitely played a big part.
0: I mean, yeah. Anyway, that's what we should be asking. How can we save everything else? Because without them, well, we're a scrap heap. I mean, we know we're the scrap heap, but, we can try and mitigate some things. So I just thought I'd do that little blurb. Now, the other thing that I wanted to quickly say, we all know of the Orange Man and this insane waging war on a completely innocent country, Iran, who did nothing wrong. Apparently they're terrorists, although, who's doing all the killing? They were going to have a nuclear weapon? No, they weren't. I mean, the International Atomic Agency, all the different international agencies were saying no. There's no... In fact, the Ayatollah that they killed, the Khomeini, he was dead set against nuclear weapons. Of course, how do you think Iran might be feeling now about nuclear weapons, Cass?
1: Yes, well, of course, as we know, all around the world, that everyone...
0: Who else?
1: ...scrambling for
0: them. When they see what Israel and America do, who thinks, nah, I'm not going to have nuclear weapons, I don't need them. Yeah. Anyway, since this insane, crazy, illegal war being waged by us in the West, I mean, we are active participants in it, I'm looking at price increases since the start of the war, which is, let's say, the 28th of February, okay, up until the 25th of July, okay? So it's pretty close, a few days out. Price increases since the start of the Iran war. So wheat has gone up 15%, apparently. These are global prices.
1: Mm-mm.
0: Palm oil, 17%. Cotton's gone up 22%. Phosphate's gone up 26%. Rice has gone up 35%.
1: Wow, that's a big one, isn't it?
0: Same with crude oil. Brent crude has gone up 35%. Gasoline's gone up 38%. Diesel, of course, has gone up 40%. Jet fuel's gone up 54%.
1: Mm.
0: Heating oil's gone up 63%. And European natural gas, because remember someone blew up that pipeline. People were saying it was the Russians, but why would the Russians blow up a pipeline they were using to get money to sell to the Europeans? Obviously it wasn't them. European natural gas has gone up 98%, Cass. But the big one, which has gone up 146%.
1: Mm, what's that?
0: Sulfur.
1: Ah, interesting.
0: Yeah. And sulfur is needed to make sulfuric acid, which is used in a whole bunch of mining processes, a whole bunch of manufacturing processes. Like, it is super, super needed. It's gone up 146%. And, of course, that will put...
1: Of course. I mean, so all of those those increases...
0: Is all passed along the line in the whole chain of everything. And, yeah. So, thank you, Orange Man. Thank you, all you warmongers. Yeah. And what do you notice, Cass, about all the warmongers? What type of people, like, if you had to sort of classify them as a group, what are they? Basically, they're middle-aged or older white Western men, aren't they? That's it. They're doing all the damage. Yeah. All right, time for another song. Yes, Cass is giving me the wind-up. We even had another song. All right. Rose Betts, Cass. I'm going to play her. Irish Eyes.
1: Oh, that's a good title.
0: Yes.
1: I like the sound of that.
0: Mm-hmm. I've never heard of her before, but someone asked me, oh, can you play a Rose Betts song? Okay, play Irish. In fact, I think it might have been Hugo. This is a shout out to Hugo then. Rose Betts with Irish Eyes.

0: Ah, what did you think of that, Cass?
1: I loved that. I loved her voice and loved the song.
0: It's always good to discover a new artist.
1: Yeah, absolutely. I just did a little quick Google.
0: Oh, yes.
1: To see where she was from. Mm-hmm. So she's English.
0: Ah, okay.
1: And I think this song was from 2023, from 2023.
0: Okay.
1: Yeah, I really like her. I'd definitely listen to more of her music and see what else she's
0: got. Yeah. We'll play some more songs of hers in the coming weeks. Okay, now before we get to Damian Jackson's article, I've got one last little blurb to say, and this is about the heat. Now, you may have noticed, Cass, that it has been getting pretty hot in parts of the world.
1: Absolutely, isn't it? Horrific, the fires.
0: Even in Australia, like just the other day, was it 2 days ago, 3 days ago? Sitting out, I think it was at 2:30 maybe, in the sunshine. My grandkids running around naked. I was sitting in a singlet in the middle of winter. Unbelievable.
1: Yeah, pretty crazy.
0: I think it was 23 degrees. For those people who aren't in the Bega Valley, 23 degrees in the middle of winter is a bit strange. I mean, the morning's cold enough, but by 9:30 in the sun, it's warmed up, baby. Yeah. Anyway, here is and of course, I mean, let's not forget the poor people over in, well, where not, but, you know, Spain, France, Scotland. Wildfires again in Scotland. I remember last year they had wildfires in Scotland. Mm. Do they even have forests in Scotland? I thought they just had gorse bushes and the heath and, you know, the moors. But, yeah. Canada. USA has got massive bushfires. While the World Cup was on too, they were still having fires. Mm. Everywhere. Well, global warming. Well here's one, though. Yes?
1: I just want to say, just while you're saying about the heat, though, actually I saw something else today in one of the news feeds which was talking about, you know, so while you've got all those fires going, that whole areas of Asia have been inundated with rain and everything's just been washed away. So you've got this severe flooding. We're not just talking about normal floods. We're talking about really
0: super-duper floods.
1: Severe floods. So everything, like as people had been predicting, everything is just getting
0: worse,
1: more intense. Mm-hmm. You're getting more frequent. And
0: more frequent, more intense, and over larger areas, and what do you call it? At more places, in more places at once, at the same time.
1: Yep, which means it's very hard to respond to. Let alone the fact that the amount of money or the budgets of these sort of emergency areas that just don't, you know, it's not.
0: That's right.
1: Multiple call outs, multiple.
0: Yeah.
1: Times in the year.
0: And this is just for, you know, like when you look at, when you watch the news and they're talking about Spain fires or France or over in Canada or the US, they don't mention much of of the developing world, like sub-Saharan Africa, which has sort of been in collapse really, like feeling collapse quite heavily for years, you know, like this is just the countries that the West is interested in. But here's something else about the heat, Cass, is what I want to tell you about. This is from the BBC, and they had an article titled "Africa's Camels Are Dying from Extreme Heat as Temperatures Soar." So it says, even camels can't cope. Africa's ships of the desert hit by rising temperatures. Even the planet's most resilient desert survivors have started succumbing to extreme heat. Experts say it's like nothing we've ever seen. So for centuries, camels, of course, Cass, have been celebrated as the ultimate ships of the desert, renowned for their ability to survive in arid environments too harsh for almost any other species. However, an escalating climate crisis in North Africa and the Horn of Africa is pushing these evolutionary marvels past their biological limits. In regions like Ethiopia's scorching Afar Desert, where summer temperatures frequently exceed 50 degrees Celsius.
1: That's pretty hot.
0: It's very hot. Herders are witnessing unprecedented levels of suffering amongst their herds. Ali Uma, a veteran local camel herder, recently reported losing 8 calves in a single month to the unrelenting heat. He described a horrifying reality where the animals suffer from blistered feet, watery eyes, and the sand itself becomes so intensely hot that it burns their skin and singes their hair as they rest. I mean,
1: wow, that's
0: how hot is that?
1: Extreme temperatures.
0: And this crisis, they say, is not an isolated tragedy. It represents a systemic threat to the ecological and economic stability of communities that rely on camels for transport or milk or meat. Particularly North and East Africa are home to approximately 80% of the world's dromedary camel population. And as traditional grazing areas dry up, pastoralist families are facing catastrophic losses. The scientists and animal welfare experts warn that prolonged temperatures above the camel's comfort threshold compromise their immune systems, leaving them highly vulnerable to dehydration, disease and death. With even the hardiest desert species struggling to survive, researchers are urging immediate interventions such as strategic water distribution, emergency veterinary care, to prevent a total collapse of the region's agricultural backbone. That's the camels.
1: That's pretty severe.
0: Yeah, it is very, very severe. Oh, yeah, because it's getting pretty hot. Okay, one more song and then we will be getting on to Damien Jackson's article. But before we do, let's have some more messages from our lovely sponsors.
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0: Thank you, dear sponsors. Okay, you're listening to Music for the End of the World here on 93.7 Edge FM, the community radio for the Bega Valley. You are joined by myself, Chris, and, of course, Cass. And, Cass, yes, we are putting on another song before we get to Damien Jackson's article. And we're going to do a Sufjan Stevens song from his Come On Feel the Illinois, the album, which is a great album.
1: Yeah, that's a great album.
0: It has Chicago on it and a whole bunch of other ones. This one, of course, is Casimir Pulaski Day. I don't know who Casimir Pulaski is. Obviously an American of some renown, maybe? Cass will be finding out about that during the song. Anyway, here it is, Sufjan Stevens.

0: lovely Sufjan Stevens with Kashmir Pulaski Day. And who is Kashmir Pulaski, Cass?
1: So, of course, I had to do a little bit of a quick research on that. But Kashmir Pulaski was born in Poland in 1745. So he's a historical figure. He's known as the father of the American cavalry for his crucial military service during the American Revolutionary War. He saved the life of George Washington during the 1777 Battle of Brandywine and was fatally wounded in the, at the siege of Savannah on in October 1779.
0: Oh, there
1: And so they have a public holiday in Illinois in honour.
0: Hence the name of the song on Sufjan's title, Come On Feel the Noise, Illinois. Come on, Feel Illinois, yeah. Oh, excellent. All right. Music for the end of the world. And we are finally getting on to Damian Jackson's article. He's on Substack. I recommend anyone who's interested in this sort of in this subject to give him a look. Solution Delusions, he has written, and we spoke a little bit about it last week, but not that much. How omnicidal climate change responses are the enemy that we should be fighting. That's what we should be looking at. And, of course, he starts off with a cartoon. Did I do this cartoon last week? A picture of a huge, massive bushfire with climate change written in the flames. And one man there with the words, "Our response so far." And he's got a little bucket, you know, you make sandcastles from. And he's throwing it onto the inferno.
1: That is pretty accurate, isn't it, on
0: that's
1: how
0: about it.
1: The world is dealing
0: that's
1: with
0: that's about it.
1: The crisis.
0: As Damien writes, he says, it's more than 10 years now since the Paris Climate Agreement in 2015, and humanity remains totally unprepared for the cataclysmic consequences of accelerating climate change. In fact, he says, our efforts to respond meaningfully have gone backwards. There's evidence of it everywhere, of increasing collapse-threatening risks that's all being ignored by governments, corporations, and a global media transfixed by a chaotic circus of brutal geopolitics. So at the time of this writing, Donald Trump's at war in Iran, and no one is facing up to way more dangerous climate threats hurtling towards us way faster than expected. No one. And it's not to be clear, Damien goes on, as if those with any influence don't know. Because in advance of their January 2026 meeting at Davos...
1: Yeah, I think we talked about the Davos meeting.
0: Where all the attention was on Trump's threats to Greenland, the World Economic Forum, the WEF, published their updated assessment of the threats facing humanity. And they got 1,300 leading experts from academia, business, government and wider society for the task. None of them were climate doomers. And their conclusion was the most serious global problems in just 10 years will be extreme weather, critical changes to Earth systems and ecosystem collapse. That's the people at Davos, which is probably one of the most conservative...
1: Conservative, think-tanky...
0: Yes. Yeah. I mean, it's the rich and powerful. They're pretty conservative. There are a few brave scientists brave enough to talk publicly about what's happening. Like, I don't know, mentioned Klaus Richter, president of the German Physics Society, or Fran Botcher, head of the German Meteorological Service, who warned last year in September that we're heading towards 3 degrees Celsius above the pre-industrial average by 2050, at least. And they based this conclusion on simple calculations of the observable speed of change and the fact that there was no reason, including war, to expect this to slow down. And I can't see any reason for it to slow down.
1: No, and as you said, you've got the fact that you've got the wars going on. That's obviously, you know, releasing more CO2 and all of these bushfires, which is, obviously your prime concern is human safety and life. But, you know, that's also releasing massive amounts of CO2. So all of these things are compounded, aren't they? They're just sort
0: that's
1: of,
0: right.
1: You've got the loops, the climate loops that we're sort of getting caught in, and then we keep throwing more fuel on the fire. So
0: and no serious scientist has ever come out and said that the impacts of 3 degrees Celsius
1: what they are,
0: by 2050 could be manageable or even survivable for billions of us.
1: Yeah.
0: No one. I mean, the Paris Agreement back then in 2015 was it set a safe limit of 1.5 degrees by 2100, by 2100. We passed that a couple of years ago. So it's by contrast, the UN's Intergovernmental Panel on Climate Change, the IPCC, and most of their mainstream scientific commentators, including Michael Mann, still won't admit to their failure of their slow-paced methods. We spoke about the slow-paced methods last week. They keep going on about 2100, maybe it might be 2 degrees above at 2100. They keep going, well, pretending that under 1.5 remains achievable. It's not. We've gone past that. And worse, Damien says, is that these climate minimisers, like Michael Mann and a whole bunch of others, continue to inform the blatantly inadequate solutions of governments and the green sector to our desperate climate reality. The COP30 last year played out against a backdrop of global temperatures already past 1.5. But this did not stop delegates referring to national climate targets and related net zero solutions that remain largely unchanged. And do you remember when they carved a four-lane highway through the Amazon to get to where they were having their COP?
1: It's ludicrous.
0: It is ludicrous.
1: You can't quite believe that you're thinking of what
0: they stand for. I can't believe that wasn't taken to task more. I mean, that is just like insanity. Yeah. Anyway, and the UN and most governments and the green sector still insist the transition to renewable energy is the answer. They ignore the fact that this has had no meaningful impact to date on either emissions or accelerating temperatures, and broadcast instead the myth that we're closing in on a fictional tipping point where renewables overtake fossil fuels. They always gloss over, Cass, though, the fact that this overtaking refers only to global electricity consumption, which, as per the World Energy and Climate Statistics Yearbook, accounts for only around about 20% of global energy use.
1: That's really, that's such an
0: with all the rest coming from fossil fuels.
1: Yeah.
0: 80%.
1: So of course.
0: And hang on, and they never mention, sorry, Cass, that half of even that 20% electricity is still fossil fuel driven. It's like insane.
1: But I think, again, it's the thing that people, I remember. I think when you were reading part of that article or giving me that information, I was unaware of that. I mean, you do get caught up in that whole, you know, in the story or the, you know, that's being, sort of, that people are discussing. And so you think, yeah, that's right. So we have, you know, we look at solar for, you know, for for this and, you know, electric cars and this and that. But exactly as you're saying, it's a really minimal 20% of our energy use. I mean, it's minimal.
0: Yeah. And when you look at, he's got a table here that the 20%, like he's got energy consumption from its source. So oil is like 35% or something. Coal is like almost 30%. Gas is another 20%. Then you've got hydropower, which would probably be maybe 5%. Then wind and solar, that'll probably be another 5% or so. And then biofuels and other renewables up there with a few percent. So that's the data that matters, Damien says, to greenhouse gas emissions. And it shows that 82% of global primary energy consumption was sourced from fossil fuels. Only 4% of that total came from wind and solar. Increase, that was in 2024. In 2025, it was almost 5%. So this good news of a 20% increase is what the media go with, but it's completely... I mean, it's not, it's just misrepresentation, isn't it?
1: I think that's what it, exactly, because I said, because it puts people in a situation of it's a false sense of security because people do believe.
0: A distortion. Like Damien says, another deliberate distortion includes the claim that renewables are close to powering most of the world energy demand.
1: Yeah.
0: When they say that, it only refers to demand for increases in the energy to use.
1: Mm.
0: So extra.
1: Extra on top, on top of what we're already consuming. Yeah.
0: Okay.
1: Yeah.
0: And even then, I mean, that looks positive, at least, okay. But renewables didn't even produce enough energy to power most of that increase last year.
1: And we haven't even taken in consideration the AI data centers.
0: No, that's right. I mean, there's more of them coming online.
1: It is the one thing that people are definitely – I'm hearing more about that as far as people are aware of, you know, they need a lot of water, they need a lot of energy. Yep. In space, but yeah, that just becomes you know, building more of those means we're only, again...
0: And you mentioned EVs before, Cass. Mm. So he writes, perhaps nothing better illustrates this whole fiction of this transition than electric vehicles, EVs. So in 2015, the world's total vehicles in operation was around a billion. That's like all vehicles.
1: Was that 2015,
0: right?
1: Yeah. Did you say?
0: Nearly, and they were, most of them, 99%, were powered by petrol or diesel. So about a billion. That was in 2015. In 2026, the vehicles had risen to around 1.65 billion, okay, of which around 65 million, that's 1.65 billion, out of that, which is, what, 1,650 million, out of that, 65 million were EVs, around 4%. So the public are duped in believing that EVs are meaningful as a response to global heating, when the truth is the sector forecasts by 2035, 2 billion cars, most of them petrol and diesel, with at least, it says, 1.75 billion of those being fossil fuel powered. So the breathless announcements of higher EV numbers refer only to sales of new vehicles in specific markets, read wealthy Western countries, and mask the truth that EVs sustain nothing except, of course, the auto industry. Business as usual, Cass. That's all it is. Another song. Okay. What do we got? I feel something. Do you feel something upbeat or a little bit more?
1: Upbeat sounds
0: upbeat.
1: Good. Upbeat for middle of the
0: week. All right, let's go, baby. Let's have the cars. And one of my favourites of theirs, Let's Go.

0: Yeah, let's go. The cars.
1: All right, you've got 9 minutes to go in.
0: Thank you, timekeeper. We're not going to get through a whole of Damien's article. We were going to revisit the second half of it next week because he's got some really interesting things to say. Some even more delusional solutions apart from the greenwashing, okay?
1: Yeah, I'm looking forward to hearing those.
0: Well,
1: yeah.
0: We've got time for a few others. So in addition to the lie of an energy transition, as we just went over, there are a growing number of other offenders, he writes, including one, carbon dioxide removal, CDR, and carbon capture and storage, CCS. So CDR is the removal of atmospheric greenhouse gases that we've already put up there.
1: Yep.
0: And CCS, the carbon capture and storage, captures new ones. So when we're putting it, it's meant to be, you know, puts it underground or something. They're both supposedly achievable by new technologies. But, Cass, nothing has been developed capable of doing either on a remotely meaningful scale. It is pie in the sky, baby.
1: And it was a little bit like when people talk about the whole water issue and everyone goes, oh, it's easy, just desalination. But if that was the solution, then obviously, you know, you'd roll that out across all the drought-stricken countries. But, you know, one, it's complex, and two, it's incredibly expensive to develop. And so I presume the same with the carbon capture is that it would, you know, be very expensive and...
0: He writes that even the most financially invested supporters of CDR do not envisage capacity hitting more than 5 billion tonnes per annum before 2050 at least. So for context, the CDR figure claimed for 2024 was 20 million tonnes.
1: Wow.
0: They're saying 5 billion by 2050, while humanity emitted a record high 38 billion tonnes in the same year, in addition to the 1,550 billion tonnes we've added since industrialisation began. Meanwhile, most of the equally negligible projected capacity of carbon capture and storage has already been bought up by fossil fuel companies and big tech because to offset projected increased emissions from new oil extraction and AI projects. So it's all numbers. It's just all, oh, look, I've got this, that means I can emit more.
1: Mm.
0: Number two.
1: Yeah, that's right. Instead of actually talking about the whole goal is emit
0: less.
1: Like don't emit less. Don't worry about,
0: not business as usual.
1: Don't worry about trying to sort of
0: that is correct.
1: For it.
0: Mm. The second big delusional solution is net zero itself, Cass. Because that's all you hear about, right, from politicians.
1: Net zero, yep.
0: So where carbon emissions become equal, that's what net zero is, to carbon reabsorption, right? So net zero is still cited as a solution, of course. I mean, if you listen to Albanese, anyone. In spite of the energy transition and all those other CDR, CCS interventions supposed to deliver this being so inadequate. Similarly ignored here is the rapidly reducing capacity of natural

0: carbon sinks, like we spoke about before. Yeah, the Amazon now is a carbon emitter.
1: Yes.
0: It is not a carbon sink anymore. The Amazon. Because most of the carbon sinks are oceans or forests, most of them. But they, we are losing them. The third one, and I like this one, he's got a little cartoon here, carbon management. So the lucrative green space is full of consultancies with environmentally friendly names who are anything but. They include, for example, Better Earth. That sounds nice, doesn't it? Better Earth. And they employ, of course, Boris Johnson. I mean, he's a big greenie, right? And they offer their expert climate advice and assistance to the likes of the Saudi Arabian government. Oh, yes. Better Earth, I like them. The magic of marketing he's got in this cartoon, and he's got skyscrapers, he's got planes zooming through the air, he's got a nuclear power plant, he's got all this traffic, and he's got, if you just put green in front of it, suddenly it sounds nice, like green skyscrapers or green aircraft or green waste disposal or green power, you know, green cars, green packaging. Makes it sound nice, doesn't it? And this is the one that I like. I think this will be the last one because we have to wind up soon. We will continue this article next week, Doomsters. Number four was personal action. So ongoing exhorting of people to do their bit. As the BBC website says, could not be more misleading. People are not told that recycling packaging achieves little. It does. It's the needless consumption that has to stop, of course.
1: Yep.
0: They are not told that behind reusable campaigns, you know, you've heard them all before, global plastic production reaches all-time highs. We are producing more plastic than ever before, even though we seem to be recycling it. And now in the Bega Valley, they're changing the recycling rules at the tip, I noticed, Cass. I mean, geez. They are not told that while individual action does make us feel better, take your canvas bag to the supermarket, I feel good, it makes zero difference to our trajectory, which, of course, is straight down off the cliff. It's like choosing the vegan option on the Titanic. Okay, Doomsters, we will continue with this article because we've got a whole bunch of other good ones here. I'm just going to leave off with the last cartoon here, which is a family sitting around a fire in a cave looking quite unkempt, and the title is 2040, Somewhere in the Antarctic. So it's a family sitting around a little fire in a cave, and the father's saying, so anyway, with the collapse of civilization in 2035, we've got to net zero way ahead of schedule. you got to laugh. Okay, Doomsters. Realists and everyone who is just coming to the realization, we will be back next week with music for the end of the world, right after Frank's Hidden Gems. And as I always like to say, oh, and make sure, I said it before at the beginning, but give Professor Kate Booth's book a look. Go to Just Collapse website, have a look at it. It's really, really interesting. As I like to say, just like Just Collapse do, collapse is inevitable, but justice is not. We can still try and mitigate it and make it a little bit softer, the journey down. Other than that, of course, it's good night from me.
1: And it's good night from me.
0: Good night, Cass. Thanks for tuning in, everyone. And we're going to go out with another requested song. It's an oldie, Cass, and it has flute. It's Canned Heat, and one of my favourite songs of theirs because it's going up the country, and that's where we like to be, in the country. So we'll see you all next week, people. Here we are, Canned Heat, going up the country.

0: live in New Jersey, just a few minutes from New York. But yeah, but yes, Bezos.
1: Do you still teach there?
0: I teach very infrequently. I don't teach privately currently, but I teach at a school in New York called The New School. And I co-teach one class a semester with my friend Toma Fujiwara. It's an improvisation ensemble. Right. But that's the only teaching I'm doing right now.
1: Right. I interviewed Margaret last year about her latest album on which she played. Beautiful album.
0: Oh, how great. I know. It's a great, thank you. But Margaret's the best, and I'm glad you got to talk with her.
1: And you played on the, at least on the one track on Fruits of My Life with Lucinda Williams.
0: Yeah. Oh, I love that song.
1: There are some great interpretations on that album, yeah.
0: Yeah, definitely.

0: Hello, this is Julian Lodge, and you are listening to Off the Record.
1: You mentioned that you're at North Sea Jazz and you played Montreal now. Who are you bringing with you on the Australian tour? Will you be bringing the ensemble that recorded or the latest album? Who will be with you?
0: It's a solo guitar tour.
1: Oh, okay, I mean, wow.
0: About 10 years ago, I made a record called World's Fair.
1: Yeah.
0: And it's a solo acoustic record. And so this last year, we did Japan, Europe, and the States. We did a kind of a 10th anniversary tour, you know. And it was wonderful. And then we were hoping to come to Australia with it. So it'll fall on more or less, you know, it's a little more like the 11th year anniversary now that all's said and done. But it's part of the same tour, solo guitar.
1: I imagine that you'll be doing quite a few workshops while you're here too, aren't you? Have they organized that
0: yet?
1: You
0: know, not that I'm aware of, but I am aware that there's such a rich and beautiful music and guitar community in Australia. So if there's any way that can happen, it'd be delightful.

0: Congrats on the latest album, Scenes From Above, which I will talk about in a minute. But while you say you're out on tour, you have had a slight detour in the recent month or so, haven't you, working with someone else?
1: Yeah, we've been doing some shows, and I won't say much more than that because my head is still very much in it. But yes, all is great. All is great.
0: You're working with someone who he is quite well known, you know.
1: It is true. But I'm such a private guy to begin with, and then this circumstance is beautiful because it's just an invitation to be present and do the work, you know, like we all do. So that's all the perspective I've got on it, really.
0: For those who might have been living on Mars for the last month or so, you managed to play some dates with Bob Dylan. And interestingly, I saw Bob Dylan in Baton Rouge in April I was over there. And, he had Doug Lancio and Bob Britt playing with him.
1: And
0: you sort of stepped in, I think, when Doug left the ensemble, and he's now got Joel Patterson, who I think is from Chicago's filling in because Bob had to leave as well. It's the ultimate imprimatur, isn't it, for a guitarist?
1: Well, I'm not going to say much because that's just how I roll.
0: Yeah.
1: But yes, it's a privilege. It's a deep, deep, deep privilege. It is a big privilege.
0: Well,
1: and I'm here to learn. I'm here to learn.
0: Wow. Well, we know that Bob loves guitarists. You know, he's had Charlie Sexton in the band. He's had a number of really notable guitarists. Yeah. So it's a great thing to add to your CV. And as a person who sort of improvises a lot, or you know, it must have been really fantastic being able to play those many of the songs. Many of them new. He doesn't delve into the back catalogue, but and sort of make your own mark on them, perhaps. Or it must have been a really, you said you're there to learn. It must have been a real learning experience.
1: It's been absolutely. It really, yeah. I mean, that's like I said before. My head's still in it. So
0: yeah.
1: I'm the wrong person to probably talk about it very much at the moment, but you're, you know, the world of music is so vast, and it's I don't know, it's all very humbling.
0: Great. Well, I won't pursue that matter because I saw Bob and I loved the performance, and I have to say the sound when I saw him in Baton Rouge at the theater was just fantastic. So I was on a kind of a high from that.
1: It
0: exceeded my wildest expectations, I have to say.
1: Isn't that great? I know, live music, man, it's the best.
0: Yeah. And you know, one of the things I love is the way that he rearranges the songs.
1: Yeah.
0: You know, and as an improviser, you must love that too.
1: Yeah, I'm very grateful to be playing, that's for sure.
0: Hey,
1: that's for sure.

0: Hello, this is Julian Lage, and you are listening to Off the Record.
1: Speaking of great guitarists, I also saw a friend of yours, Niels Klein, playing with Wilco in New Orleans just a few days after I saw Bob.
0: Oh, wow. Let's go. Niels, my dear friend. Yeah. I love him and I miss him. We haven't played in a while, but I think we're slated to do some stuff in September in Minneapolis. But he's the best.
1: Well, you recorded an album with him. I mean, you've recorded a bit, but, you know, there's that album together.

0: I mentioned improvisation. How much of your performance will be kind of that improvisational mode? I mean, you wouldn't perform the songs exactly as they are on the
1: album. Sure,
0: Yeah,
1: they're different every time. I mean, for that particular show, I do not know what we're going to do because it's only just been put together. But one of the things that Nels has taught me, and you know, he's a great living example of, is that the world of improvised music is a real lineage. It's just as structured, and there's just as much history as with the world of songwriting. I mean, it's just a different tradition. It's in no way to imply that there's no direction. So even the record we made of improvised music, those are all songs that we wrote, you know. But as Nels calls them, they're squibs. Squibs is like just enough written material to kind of launch the improviser into playing. And he's a master at the art of writing a squib, you know, something that really invites freedom but has clarity and has, you know, some dramatic arc or what have you. So it's great because no matter what we'll do, I'm sure it'll be a balance of all of the above.

0: Hello, this is Julian Lage, and you are listening to Off the Record.
1: The latest album was produced by Joe Henry, who I caught up with in Nashville last year, and he was telling me about your album, how he just recorded it and how great it was. What's it like working with Joe? What does he bring to the studio when you're working?
0: Well, Joe's, you know, to me, he's a perfect dream producer. There's something so cool about his approach, which I think is he sees jazz and improvised music as being a part of the song tradition. You know, there's no difference from, you know, because it's instrumental versus lyrical. His superpowers include being able to just, I guess, you know, as he would say, act as a proxy for the audience. You know, he's listening with such an openness and with such an intelligence. And when I might be inclined to get in the weeds and, you know, concern myself with one matter or another, Joe is inclined to zoom out and say, well, what's the impact of this? And very often his perspective was the one we needed. You know, I'd say, well, this isn't that, or this, you know, could be. He said, no. I'm feeling everything I need to feel. I think the message is made. Let's move on. So he really kind of keeps things moving with a musical ear, never distracted, always supportive, always unifying. And I just trust him with my life, you know, and it's a real privilege to be in the studio with him.
1: He's got a beautiful feeling for the acoustics of an album, doesn't he?
0: It's true. Yes, he understands the sensuality of a record, and you're so right. He's really deeply involved in every single detail of it.
1: I guess because he's worked with so many sort of jazz players who play jazz, you know, that he's sort of got that sensibility.
0: Well, sure.
1: A lot of his music also has, his own music has that same sensibility, doesn't it?
0: Yep. You're right. You're absolutely right. I mean, but again, that's that blurry line between, you know, folk traditions, songwriter traditions, jazz, Great American Songbook, avant-garde. It's all pretty blurry. You know, I do believe it's all one. You know, it's human expression and human connection. And so it's nice that he doesn't draw any boundaries that don't need to be drawn. It's very liberating for us.

Julian Large from his latest album, Scenes from Above, produced by Joe Henry. Julian is our special guest on Off the Record this week. The song that we heard, the tune that we heard from Scenes from Above, Havens. Before that, a couple of tunes that Julian recorded with Niels Klein on the album Room, Racy and Abstract, All Along the Watchtower, performed by Bob Dylan and his band, which included Julian in the lineup playing guitar, recorded at Santa Barbara on June the 17th of this year. Day and Age from Julian's album World's Fair, released back in 2015. And as he mentions in the interview, he'll be highlighting some of the tunes from that album in his solo performances. Fruits of My Labour, which Julian recorded with his partner Margaret Glaspie from her terrific album of covers last year, The Golden Heart Protector, and started off with Northern Shuffle from Julian's previous album, Speak to Me. Now, I've said that Julian will be touring Australia in September, and he will be, and I'll give you those dates right now. On September the 11th, he'll be at the Adelaide Festival Centre. September the 12th, the Theatre Royal in Hobart. September the 13th at the Melbourne Recital Centre. September the 14th, also at that venue. September the 16th in Canberra at Street Theatre. September the 17th in Sydney at the City Recital Hall. And September the 18th at Byron's Theatre in Byron Bay. And September the 19th, the Old Museum in Brisbane. So a few chances to see Julian Large in concert in Australia, a compelling guitarist. Let's return to our interview with Julian Large. A little bit more music from the album Speak to Me. This is a song or a tune called Nothing Happens Here, and we'll continue our conversation, and in this part of the interview, concentrate on the tunes from the latest album, Scenes from Above.

0: I've read that you were, in fact, in the PR for the album on your own website, you were thinking about what you call folkloric music before you made the latest album. Can you tell us about that? You were kind of exploring or listening to different areas. Tell us about that exploration.
1: Well, sure. I mean, the band Jama Deski on organ and piano and Kenny Wallison on drums and Jorge Roder on bass. I mean, this is, on one hand, it would be very understandable to say, well, hey, it's like a groove. It's a groovy band, you know, or, you know, have a bias towards songs that are kind of explosive and, you know, all this other stuff. Just because these are musicians who can do everything. They can do the full range, you know. But I think I wanted to explore the other side of that range, which when I say folkloric, I think I mean everything from traditional American folk music to South American folk music, or, you know, Colombian folk music, Peruvian folk music, Bartok folk music, you know, Hungarian music, everything. Just this essence that, and this is just me speaking as a fan of music, but a lot of that music I'm referencing to me is very poetic. It's got a kind of ancient quality to it. And I think having a bias towards those sensibilities with an ensemble that might typically go more explosive, that was a fun challenge, you know. So writing ballads, writing these kind of beautiful languid songs, and then the band becomes kind of a vehicle for texture, you know, and interpretation rather than soloing per se, or reaching some dramatic arc, you know. So, and of course, live, all that music takes on a completely different shape. But I guess me saying folkloric is a way of saying, you know, the essence of music that's shared across all genres. And implicit in that is kind of a quietude or solitude.
0: What was it that led you to that exploration? Was just a natural thing from your own listening, or was there something that prompted that prior to the recording of the new album?
1: I think I was just thinking what would be an interesting way to, the world to invite the players into, you know. Most importantly, that's who I was thinking about, is what would I want to call Jama Deski for? Do you know, or Jorge Roder, Kenny Wallace? These are cats who can just do anything. So I think just the process of listening to them and thinking about them is might have been the step one of, like, well, if I really gave it some thought, this, I don't think I've heard this kind of record from these people, which is really a fun part of the process. Yeah.

0: Hello, this is Julian Lage, and you are listening to Off the Record.
1: I believe that you wanted this album to be quite different to the last one, where, you know, rather than you being a band leader, it was more of an ensemble approach. Is that right?
0: Yeah. Oh, yeah, that's true. Yeah, the previous record was built more or less around the trio. I was playing with the most, Dave King and Jorge Roeder. And then around us, Levon Henry and Chris Davis and Patrick Warren, they were like another trio, and they kind of filled out and filled in and sort of surrounded us with this whole world of sound. It was really wonderful. But you're right, for this quartet record, it's more like a traditional jazz band in the sense that everybody is 100%. You know, you kind of have this 400% thing that it adds up to, where decisions about arrangements, decisions about composition, and but really the whole thing are made rather collectively, rather than being kind of a unified core with a more auxiliary team around it. So in both cases, everyone's thinking that way. You know, you'd be with the sextet, but this one is particularly interdependent.
1: Is that how you prefer to work, or you just wanted to do that to do something different?
0: Just different, yeah, different. They're both great. All the versions are great, really. But I did, for this band, it felt like the right, you know, where we were called

0: some of the people you've worked with over the years are quite incredible, but a few names pop out, and I wanted to ask you about working with John Zorn, who has made some remarkable material. When you're working with people like John Zorn or Gary Burton, or how does that what direction do you have, or how does that work for you? You know, where do they sort of bring you into that process?
1: That's a great, it's a great question. I'm not sure I know, but I, you know, to be honest, but you know, Zorn is one of my dearest friends, and we've been lucky to make a lot of music together. And so, you know, as a composer, he's writing music for, you know, me to play, and with me in mind, and you know, that's a big privilege. So I think that's the invitation to bring everything possible to the moment, right? You know, so he's done his part. I got to show up and learn and respect and love the music and all the things and get lost in it. And with Gary Burton, it's similar, though not from a compositional point of view, in the same way as Zorn. I mean, Gary, one of the greatest masters and band leaders, he's I think what's of note is that he makes everybody who he plays with really rise to their highest level. You know what I mean? And that's a superpower. You feel like your best self when you're with Gary or with Zorn. That's my experience of it. I can't speak for their impulse or, you know, to hire me or to call, you know, any of that. I don't really know. I feel really lucky, and I recognize that they've got a vision, and I want to be a part of that vision. I want to help with that in any way possible.
0: Hey, one of the things that surprises me constantly about John Zorn is just how prolific he is. He just keeps recording all the time, doesn't he?
1: Oh my God, yes. Zorn's recorded so much music, and he keeps recording. I mean, it's mind-boggling. It's mind-boggling.
0: I love the Spillane album.
1: Oh yeah, that's a great record. Great record.
0: Got some great guitar on that, hasn't it? Some great guitar.
1: No, Zorn's understanding of the history of the guitar, let alone every other instrument, but if you're just talking about the guitar, it's remarkable. I mean, he knows the guitar, and he knows what's possible, and it's part of the reason it's so fun. He can push you to places you didn't realize you could go as a guitar player.

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1: Getting back to the latest album, I got sidetracked there. There's a track on it titled Solid Air, which I thought might have been a cover version or interpretation of a John Martin song, but it's not. It's an original composition.
0: It is, but it's a tribute to John Martin.
1: Oh, great.
0: I'm a fan. Yeah. I'm a big fan. Oh, I mean, wow. He's the best. So, yeah, that's just a dedication to him.
1: Wow. And because he used the very special guitar on some of those recordings he did, didn't he?
0: You know what? It sounds like it, but I don't know the details. I just love the records. That's, I grew up listening to those as a kid with my father. But you know what? That would make sense that he's doing something different because there's nothing. It's like Lead Belly or something. It's really a different sound.
1: Wow. Yeah. It's interesting that you were listening to him because he wasn't that big in America, was he? But you
0: know, I don't think so. Not comparatively. No. But oh my God, he's just fantastic.
1: Wow.
0: You know, those who know really love him.

0: Is that the sort of music that you influenced you or you listened to when you were young?
1: Sure, sure. I mean, yeah, it was my family had such a variety of such a varied sense of musical taste, you know, whether it be Jim Hall or Jobim or Coltrane or T-Bone Walker or Stevie Ray Vaughan or John Martin or James Taylor. I mean, it was just kind of music, you know? I was very fortunate to be around just different stuff, I guess.
0: How does that influence? I mean, obviously on that tribute to John Martin, that's sort of evident on the new album. What else was working on those compositions? Because I believe you started off with maybe more than 50 pieces of music to start with.
1: Yeah, I wrote a lot of tunes and then kept cutting them down to find, you know, you see, yeah, just see what the actual purpose or intention of the record was. At least for me at that time, that was a good process to overwrite and then whittle it down, then write a little more, then whittle it down. You know, like any writing project, whether it be with music or words, you just kind of have to maybe listen to the see what's unfolding and respond to it the best you can.
0: So with a tune like Storyville, where did that spring from? I mean, Storyville's obviously a famous New Orleans location, but I'm not sure whether that was actually inspired the tune. How did that come about?
1: I just always loved that title. And there was also a jazz club called Storyville somewhere else that I was thinking of at the time. Right. But that's kind of more like a squib, like we were talking about with Nils. Yeah. Improvisational piece, but that has a real launch pad and a homecoming of sorts at the end. But I felt as the records coming together that one possessed something I hadn't really experienced before. And especially in the hands of that band, it was just like, wow, this is really fun.

0: Hello, this is Julian Lage, and you are listening to Off the Record.
1: I particularly also like talking drum. Can you tell us about
0: thanks.
1: That?
0: Oh, thanks. Yeah. Well, that's a cool tune. It's a groovier tune as far as the beat than a lot of the stuff on the record, but it's a little bit unorthodox in how it moves. But you know, I that was just one that I, you know, again, I'll say this about talking drum, but I could say it about any of them. They came to life with the band. You know, they're just an offering to say, well, is this a thing? And as soon as I heard everybody play all these songs in particular, just the night before the session, it kind of revealed itself that, oh, wow, these are the ones that really seem to speak to the band. They don't require rehearsing. We can jump right into it. And that was, I don't know, it was exciting. Very exciting.
1: How much time do you give the other musicians with the music before you record it? Like, do you send it all to them and sort of they all sort of work through it and then come into the studio? How does that work?
0: In this case, I got together independently with Jorge and Penny, and I got together independently with Medeski. But the tunes aren't super hard. You know what I mean? There's not a whole lot to learn as much as just, you just play them, and almost better to if everyone's learning them at the same time, you know.
1: Fantastic to talk to you, Julian. Really,
0: you as well. You're so sweet. Thank you. Thank you for your time and your thoughtful questions. I really do appreciate it.
1: Well, thank you for the music.

hope you've enjoyed the music of Julian Large and our interview with Julian. And in part two of our interview, we heard the following tracks from his latest album: Talking Drum, Storyville, Solid Air, a tribute to John Martin, as he noted, With Blinding Sight, Something More, and Ocala. And we also heard Nothing Happens Here from his album Speak to Me, released a couple of years ago. Well, let's change the musical mood a bit, in fact, dramatically, and hear a couple of other well-known guitarists, I reckon, Keith Richards and Ronnie Wood. I'm pretty excited about the latest Rolling Stones album titled Foreign Tongues. It is easily one of the best albums they've made in recent decades. There are some outstanding tracks on it, including a couple that I'm about to play now. First of all, in a kind of country style with a very political message, Ringing Hollow, and then an interpretation of a Chuck Berry number called Beautiful Delilah. The Rolling Stones and their album Foreign Tongues, which has just gone to number one in the UK.

0: Yeah.
1: The Rolling Stones and a version of Beautiful Delilah, a song that they first recorded way back in 1964 for the BBC, a Chuck Berry song, and of course heavily influenced by Chuck Berry and a whole lot of blues artists from the Chess label back in those days. And we also heard a song of a different kind, Ringing Hollow, from the latest album Foreign Tongues also, and a very political song if you listen to the lyrics carefully. And boy, I won't say it's a return to form, because, you know, many people would argue that some of the Rolling Stones' recent

albums have been okay. I particularly like the Blue and Lonesome Blues album of a few years back. And Hackney Diamonds was a step in the right direction, but I think this is a much better album. Way better production, I think, from Andrew Watt, who tended to be a little bit over the top on the last album, but maybe that was something to do with what Mick Jagger wanted. But certainly this album has got some outstanding tracks. It'll be interesting to see if the Stones go out on tour to celebrate the anniversary of, it's their 60th anniversary on the road. It's absolutely amazing that they're still around making records as good as this latest one. Hope you enjoyed the music on Off the Record this week and our interview with Julian Large. I'll be back with you again next week. Hope you have a great week. I'll be back on Off the Record, brought to you on the satellite network of the Community Broadcasting Association of Australia, supported by the Community Broadcasting Foundation.

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0: Hi, I'm your co-host, Pat Mitchell-Worley.
1: And I'm Jared Boyd.
0: This week on Bill Street Caravan, we have Grammy Award winner and Memphis music icon Kirk Whalum joining us.
1: And it's a family affair, as Kirk will be joined on stage later in the show by his talented nephews, Cortland and Cameron Whalum.
0: That's all coming up right now on Bill Street Caravan.
1: Hey, Pat.
0: Hey, Jared.
1: It's good to be back in the studio with you, my friend.
0: Yep, summer break is over, and it's time to get back into that production mode.
1: And this episode, right here, right now, marks 24 years of bringing the sounds of Memphis to the airwaves. 24 years.
0: I honestly can't believe it's been that long. Can't believe it.
1: It's such an amazing achievement, and I think there are a lot of station directors and programming directors listening to the show right now at all of our incredible carriers and subscribers around the world, nodding their heads in agreement.
0: A lot of public radio programming has come and gone in those 24 years. Styles have changed, trends have changed. But thanks to all the artists, labels, venues, volunteers, and community partners in this city, this little show out of Memphis endures.
1: And there are so many people to thank for that.
0: And many to remember. I'm specifically thinking about our original hosts, the Memphis Horns, Andrew Love and Wayne Jackson, and our beloved founder, Sid Selvage.
1: And I think this episode actually marks a pretty personal milestone for you too, doesn't it, Pat?
0: Oh, Jared, I didn't think you'd remember. Well, honestly, you're the new guy around here, so I really didn't expect you to even know.
1: Well, please allow me to inform our audience that this very episode marks Pat Mitchell's 20th year as the host of Bill Street Caravan.
0: 20 years, y'all!
1: We have some really special things lined up for this program to commemorate that.
0: Should I be scared?
1: Absolutely. It's gonna be so great. But right now, we have to get to the music. We have world-renowned jazz saxophonist Kirk Whalum about to take the stage at the Crosstown Theater in Memphis, Tennessee.
0: 12 Grammy nominations and a win in 2011 for his song, It's What I Do. Kirk Whalum has performed and recorded with Aretha, Quincy Jones, Luther Vandross, The Winans, Al Green, Babyface, and Whitney Houston. There are very few sidemen in the history of recorded music with a resume like Kirk Whalum's.
1: A global citizen in the truest sense, but Memphis is the place he calls home.
0: His new album, Humanité, drops October 11th. You can order a copy from Amazon or at kirkwhalum.com.
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0: Here's Kirk Whalum live on Bill Street Caravan.

Wait a minute. I tend to expect that Grover Washington would just show up one of these days when we're playing a groove like that. You know, he probably won't, but I just feel like he ought to. You know, back in the day, when I was first getting started, man, I thought Grover Washington hung the moon. That brother. We have any Grover Washington fans in the house? I love them, and he loved us, man. All of us were trying to do this, you know, play this horn. He would hang out with us, and, you know, just really just make us feel special. Well, I think tonight, if we play the right thing, he might just show up in Crosstown. Like, for instance, if Gary Gowan over here would play a little something, like... I don't see him yet. But what if Jackie Clark back there put a little of that thing on it? I'm looking for him. Not yet. We probably ought to add a little keyboards to the stew, to the gumbo. John Stoddard, can you help us out? Marcus Finney, you from Memphis? What you got?

0: Kirk, Uncle Kirk, sitting here with you in a great place because as I've been reminded, as I'm sure you know, you can't go a day without being reminded you're home, and we're always glad to have you home and glad to experience your leadership when you're here and your performances when you're here. How does it feel when you're able to play to friends and family and fans and new friends in Memphis, Tennessee?
1: It's always good to be home. And yet there is that dichotomy, right? Like there is the warm embrace and the affirmation of being at home. And like I could have the worst read in the world, and they, which by the way, tonight I don't have great reads tonight. It's like something happened like with the barometric pressure or something. I just went through 8 reads and I'm still not happy. But that doesn't matter when you're at home, because it's not that. It's like they're feeling you, they're sharing the space with you and hearing you. But at the same time, it's a little nerve-wracking sometimes to be at home performing. So there's always that tension between those two things, yeah. But I love it.
0: Outside of the stage, when you think of Memphis, Tennessee, whether it be in the past or in the present, what are some of the places that make you feel most at home?
1: Sure. Well, you know, home meant church for the longest time. You know, my dad being a pastor and our world revolving around that little building and that little group of people. And I say little group, you know, it was one of the first, I guess what we would now call a mega church, where you had 1,000 members. That was a very big deal back in the 70s. So church always, you know, reminded me of home. But I'll say to be in Crosstown is a pretty cool thing, because growing up, I remember coming here to shop and to get school clothes. And then when we moved here, moved back home, and we saw, man, the blight here in Crosstown and in the general area, it was really discouraging. And in such a big sort of elephant in the room kind of way, that Crosstown would have bats flying through it, Sears Crosstown. But now with this redemptive remake, what I would call it, using the imagination to see, you know, what it looks like when the bottom line is not the bottom line. The bottom line now in this space is, are the arts moving forward? Because art fuels life. And is there social justice being lived out in the model? You know, we talk about you can do well and do good at the same time. That was the thing at once upon a time, where people didn't want to do well if they weren't doing any good. But now it's like, oh, I just want to do well. I don't really care about who, you know, let me buy up these companies and sell them off. So that ethos is alive and well in this space that we're sitting in. So, yeah, to me, man, I just love being there. I love taking people through here.
0: You sort of hit on a couple of things that connected a few dots for me. You talk about church being a place that is home for you. And on that stage, it felt like church. How do you minister in a position like that, that isn't a designated religious space?
1: When, and that actually gets to the heart of, like, you know, what is a church? To sort of go to the backside of your question and say that at the core, we still have the answer to that question wrong. Like, what is a church? Well, it's that building over there on the corner of Bellevue or whatever. A church is not a building. The church is a group of people. It's a living organism. And so in that sense, the church, quote unquote, can be anywhere. This is a space where we accentuate and celebrate the spiritual essence of humanity and say, this music is being played tonight specifically to celebrate our spirituality and say, I'm a Christian, this person over here is Jewish, that person's a Muslim, that person's Buddhist, this person's is agnostic. And there's not that tension that we kind of are around where we can't mention politics, we can't mention religion. Well, here we kind of mention all of that.
0: Speaking again of home and speaking of celebrations, this night that we're listening to was the night that you shared the stage with your nephews. Can you tell me a bit about how that made you feel at home and how that made everyone else, I'm sure, in the room feel at home, and how that moment sort of resonated with you?
1: Sure. So family is everything. All of our society and everything is really based on family. And so for me, that is also my reality and my work, that I come into this space having been motivated and inspired by my uncle, who was dean of music at Morehouse. And then, of course, my brothers are both musically inclined. One's a pastor, one is a professional singer. But then now, here's another generation of people with my last name One is in musical theater, Cortland, and then Cameron with Bruno Mars, and my son Kyle is now on the Kelly Clarkson show. He's, you know, he was touring with her, but now it's like a gig, like a job. They're in Hollywood with Kelly Clarkson, and then my other nephew Kenneth is a solo artist, and Kenneth played with Maxwell, and he also played with Jay-Z and a lot of other great artists.
0: Well, we want to talk about Humanité. When we talk about Memphis, you aren't just a Memphian, you're a global citizen, and this record speaks to the places that you've touched and the people that you've touched in far lands and the people who have exchanged their gifts with you.
1: For me, to be from Memphis and then to go out into the world representing, you know, again, as far as I'm concerned, not all that well. I'm just trying my best to do my best, but with a lot of joy and a lot of gusto, representing the incredible, innovative spirit. And many times innovative because it had to be out of necessity. The improvising spirit, right? The one that said, well, okay, we don't have the best instrument, so what we're gonna do is we'll get a harmonica or just other ways that they adapted, and they paved the way for us to be able to do what I'm doing, to get on planes and to go and record in France, and to be speaking French with the people, and then record in, you know, Nigeria and Kenya and Indonesia and Japan. And for me, Humanité, or humanity in English, is that. It's about identifying and celebrating how vastly different we can be from country to country, culture to culture. But man, we're all the same. We all need affirmation. We all need to be accepted. We all need encouragement. We all grieve. We all mess up. It's like that is the part that we were trying to get at with this new CD and with the documentary. And the filmmaker saw that, hey, wait a minute, that's the beloved community. That's who you're talking about. This is what Humanité, this is what humanity is, beloved by God, vertical, right? And then with the challenge of loving each other, that we would be beloved by each other horizontally. To me, that is Humanité.
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there. Yeah. I can't tell if y'all ready yet. Cause all I see is a spotlight. I know it's people out there, but I just want to hear the people. All right.

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1: 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The soundtrack of America was made in Tennessee. We're back, and for those of you just tuning in, we have Memphis music icon Kirk Whalen with us on the show today.
0: Joining him on stage in the second half are his immensely talented nephews, Cameron and Cortland.
1: Music fans will probably recognize Cameron through his work with Bruno Mars and Jesse J.
0: Cortland is best known for his work with Wynton Marsalis, jazz at Lincoln Center, and his work in musical theater.
1: Stay tuned for a special feature during this half of the program, as we will be recognizing Pat's remarkable milestone of 20 years as the host of Beale Street Caravan.
0: I have no idea what you have in store. You really didn't have to do anything.
1: Yeah, we kind of did. I mean, 20 years is a really big deal. And our listeners probably don't know your service to the local music and art scene began at least a decade before that. Not to mention your work with the Memphis Music Foundation. You're the executive director of the Stax Music Academy, one of the most amazing youth programs in the nation. Beale Street Caravan is actually just a tiny part of what you do, and we want to recognize you and give you, a few props, you know?
0: Well, I am still nervous. And I'm also ready to get back to listening to Kirk Whalen blowing the roof off at the Crosstown Theater. Enough about me.
1: Okay, all right then. Well, let's do it. Here's more from Kirk Whalen live on Beale Street Caravan.
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y'all very much. How y'all feeling? Can I take y'all to 1996?

0: Hey, everybody, this is Darren Dorton, and I'm really thrilled to be back here at Beale Street Caravan today as we're celebrating 20 years of Pat Mitchell on Beale Street Caravan. I wanted to remember some of the highlights and lowlights of your career. We spent a lot of time together.
1: We really did spend a lot of time together. You always challenged me to try something new, and I appreciate that.
0: Well, good. That's good to know. Well, we met and started working together when Beale Street Caravan was formed. Was it 1995?
1: 96.
0: 96. And we both had different roles.
1: Actually, do you know what I was actually hired to do?
0: No.
1: To help Sid salvage with the paperwork.
0: I see.
1: That's really what I was hired to do.
0: An assistant.
1: Yes.
0: Essentially.
1: So, yeah, make sure those releases get signed. And that lasted, I think, for maybe 6 months. And then I moved somehow to marketing and communications on the Blues Foundation side.
0: I started out as associate producer with Sid. So initially my role was just sort of logging tapes and, you know, taking notes and helping with the production. The show was on the air 5 years, maybe 4 or 5 years. Then you and I started hosting. Does that seem about right?
1: Yeah. It was 2 years of the horns.
0: Yep.
1: Which was completely crazy.
0: Yeah.
1: And then in the middle of the second year of Joyce and Sam the Sham, they left the show. They said they weren't going to continue. And
0: they had nowhere else to turn.
1: They had nowhere else to go. And they said, hey, do you guys want to do this for a minute until we figure out what we're going to do?
0: Yeah. We had a lot of good times going to blues festivals, obviously. And one of the highlights, I did want to mention this, was when we were at Syracuse.
1: One of the best festivals ever.
0: Towards the end of the night, I was back with Tommy Dills, the engineer, and I heard Kenny singing his classic tune he always does, Blues Falling Down Like Rain.
1: I love that song.
0: And I was like, boy, somebody's singing there. It really doesn't sound right. What's going on? And I walk around the front of the stage, and there's your mug on the video screen. I guess he had called you up on stage.
1: Really? No, I was standing on the side of the stage, and they had a mic in my hand, and I didn't know it was hot. And I was not even really paying attention to the fact that the mic was there. It's working. I'm singing. Next thing I know, the mic is moving to my mouth, and I'm singing. Yes, yes. It was quite the night.
0: It was pretty bad, too, I will say.
1: But yeah, yeah. I shouldn't sing in public.
0: No, but that was a great memory.
1: It's funny to think back on 20 years because there was so much in the archives of Beale Street Caravan. There's so much music that is amazing. Performances from B.B. King and John Lee Hooker and Charles Brown, you know.
0: And the other thing I was thinking about was when we were at B.B. King's.
1: Yeah.
0: And doing all the interviews on stage. Some of those were great fun. Some of them were complete disasters.
1: Yeah.
0: I mean,
1: one comes to mind. There was this artist who, you know, I appreciate and love as an artist, but he's not much of a talker.
0: No.
1: And so at the beginning of the show, we would have an interview with the artist in front of the live audience, and then we would have the performance. Well, some artists just like to perform. And so here we are doing this live interview in front of the audience. And I would ask a question and he could answer it in one word.
0: Yes.
1: And
0: no.
1: Then my questions progressively got longer as I was trying
0: That's
1: to
0: right.
1: just pull something out of him. It was the most painful 30 minutes of my life. Because no matter what I asked, he still goes, yeah, that's true.
0: That's right. My favorite performance from those days back then was Willie Foster.
1: Willie
0: in the
1: Foster.
0: Wheelchair. And there was a tune he did called Love Me that I just remember I would listen to it over and over and over again. It's so, so good. That was one of my favorites. And he was a real compelling interview, too.
1: But there were some moments where great festivals that are no longer with us that you just can't find. There was such a plethora of festivals. Some of those places are still around, the Waterfront Blues Festival in Portland, the Mississippi Valley Blues Festival. And so I think of all the years that we were together, not only did we get to listen to all this great music, but the impact that you had on my life. So
0: well,
1: I thank you, friend.
0: That's good to know. And I just want to take this time to say, Pat, you have done a great job with the show all these years. It's evolved tremendously from what it was back in the early 90s to what it is today. It's so good to see Beale Street Caravan is still alive and well today, and everything you guys have done to move it forward. So kudos to you. Congratulations on a great 20 years, and I hope I can come back for maybe 30 and 40.
1: Yeah, we'll be in our wheelchairs.
0: That's
1: when you
0: right.
1: roll on in. Thank you so much.
2: Let's let Kirk Whalum take us out. You do the honors.
1: Here's more from Kirk Whalum live on Beale Street Caravan.

Thank you, ladies and gentlemen. Courtland Whalum, Cameron Whalum. Thank you so much. We're going to take a break. We'll have a quick intermission. Don't stay too long. We're going to be playing music if you're out too long. But I know you may need to stop by the little girl's room, the little boy's room. We'll be back with more music, all right? God bless you. Thank you.

0: Whisper light, I'm gonna let it shine. 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
1: Reverend K.T. Whalum Jr.

Tracy, thank you very much. We'll see you again July 7th. Tell somebody, Jonathan Butler from South Africa, July 7th. First Sundays right here. God bless you. Thank you.

0: That was Kirk Whalum featuring his nephews Cameron and Cortland live on Bill Street Caravan. For more info on Kirk and his new album, Humanité, head over to kirkwhalum.com.
1: And don't forget to take a look at his tour dates. 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Chances are, Kirk is coming to a theater in your area soon. And this is a live show you don't want to miss.
0: Every Kirk Whalum performance is a blessing. And next time you're in Memphis, check out the listings at Crosstown. 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I don't know how he does it. 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
1: And I'm Jared Boyd.
0: And you've been listening to the sounds of Memphis on Bill Street Caravan.

0: shout it, DJ D, baby.
1: You already know. Ever.

0: Yes, yes, y'all, it is that time. Time once again for 1200 Degrees, episode 290. As heard across Australia with thanks to the Community Radio Network. This is yours truly, DJ D, back at it once again and in the mix for another episode. Yours truly, Mama D, throwing it all down from vinyl 7-inch to 12-inch to vinyl DVS and going on a bit of a musical journey through time via vinyl, but also via original samples. So we kicked it all off with some Showbiz and AG with Party Groove. It was the instrumental version, and yes, you heard Mama D getting down with some knee-deep a cappellas right there, funkadelic, in celebration of George Clinton's birthday. Happy 85th. I hope you are having a wonderful one. And of course, we are going to be grooving on the freestyle tip for the next hour. Now, if you do want to check out the video of that little intro that you just heard, feel free to do so on my Instagram under DJ D Worldwide. But now though, it's time to get back in the mix and go on that freestyle journey. So let's see where to next. I think we do have to hit the original for what you just heard, which was some Party Groove by Showbiz and AG. And of course, I know Funkmaster Flex also sampled that one too, so stay tuned. I'll try and dig that one out and hit the original mix. For now though, yours truly, Mama D, getting back in the mix right here, right now for episode 290 of 1200 Degrees. Let's go.
1: Check one, check two. Yo, yo, yo, what's the deal? This is Chauncey Black from Black Street, and I'm chilling with my girl, DJ D.

is heard across the nation with thanks to the Community Radio Network. This is yours truly, Mama D, wrapping it up for another episode, episode 290. As always, you can catch past episodes on my Mixcloud under DJ D Worldwide. But I did want to also hop on the mic and take a moment to back announce what we threw down on this episode. So, we kicked it all off with some Showbiz and AG with Party Groove Instrumental, and yours truly, Mama D, cutting some funkadelic knee-deep vocals over the top of that one. Happy birthday, George Clinton. And of course, the original Four Party Groove by Showbiz and AG is some Brother McDuff with Strolling Blues. I actually let that one play out for a little bit because it's so dope. Absolutely love that. And yes, it was sampled by Funkmaster Flex as well with Yes Y'all, You Don't Stop. And what you heard, Mama Throwdown, was the original mix of that.

classic tracks. Mama had to throw down that one mix, which was some Don't Mess With My Man. Then a bit of Music Soul Child with Just Friends. And of course, that took me way back to my Lotol days, and I had to hit a couple more classics from that time by Coffee Brown after the party. And of course, Tyrese's Off

it all off with some George. We hear a bit more George Clinton with Why Should I Dog You Out? And of course, taking out the episode with some Trouble Funk. I am going to give you a bit more Trouble Funk. We are going to cut over to Saturday Night Live from Washington, D.C. Part 2 is what we're going to hit. And that also includes some classic moments. Feel free to check it out in full online. For now, time for yours truly, Mama D, to sign out for another one. Thank you for tuning into this one. 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Until the next one, though.

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2: It's upon the hour to come amongst you and amaze you with absolute, incredible, out-of-this-world type sounds. Look out, here we go.

1212s, as heard across the nation with thanks to the Community Radio Network. This is yours truly, DJ D. I will be your host over the next hour as we go on a bit of a journey around the globe and feature 100 DJs creating a mix from 12 of their 12-inch vinyl records. Now on this episode, we head on over to Denmark and we visit a DJ that goes by the name of Nebo. He is a Danish hip-hop vinyl DJ with almost 20 years of experience as well.

Vinyl Records. It does feature a lot of Danish and European influence as well in both the rappers and especially with the producers. So I think it is high time that we get back into this wonderful project and feature mix number 80 of 100 coming to us direct from DK. Sending big ups and much love to you, Nevo. Thank you for putting this one together. All right, my people, get ready to turn those speakers all the way up. Here we go with DJ Nevo in the mix.

have been listening to episode 103 of 1200 12s, as heard across Australia, with thanks to the Community Radio Network. This is yours truly, DJ D, hopping on the mic one last time to wrap up this episode and give much thanks to Nebo, direct from Denmark. Thank you so much for putting this one together. It's always a bit of a journey when you do have to dig through some of those 12-inch vinyl records that you may not have played or touched in some time, especially with Nebo having almost 20 years experience in the game. So no doubt we were blowing some dust off of those. I hope you enjoyed the journey, Nebo. We definitely enjoyed listening to it. So thank you for putting that one together. As always, you can catch past episodes on Mixcloud. This time it's under my own page, under DJ D Worldwide. So feel free to check that out online anytime, and feel free to follow us on Instagram under 1200 12s. That's 1200 TWELVES. Now, we are nearing the end of this project. We've only got 20 more DJs to go. So I will keep you posted as we move along, and I can tell you there are a couple more super dope mixes on the way. So stay tuned, and I hope you've enjoyed this episode as well as some of the past ones. Yours truly, DJ D, signing out for another one. We've got a little bit more time, so I'm going to throw down one of my own 12-inch records right here, right now, to take out this episode. Wishing you a wonderful week and weekend to come. Signing out for episode 103 of 1200 12s. Peace out.

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1: Good morning, I'm Laura Devoy. Confirming a diagnosis of Alzheimer's disease will soon be as simple as getting a blood test, with a radical new method able to detect precursors decades in advance. It works by detecting the two proteins associated with Alzheimer's disease, which begin to accumulate in the brain decades before a person develops symptoms. Further clinical trials will be done on the test at the new Asia Pacific Centre of Excellence for Alzheimer's Disease Diagnosis, which will be officially opened by the Health Minister Mark Butler today. Three people have died in a house fire in Sydney's southwest. Emergency services were called to a home in Wiley Park just before 10 p.m. yesterday to reports of a fire. The bodies of three people were located inside after the blaze was extinguished. An investigation is underway. Listeners are advised the following story contains details some may find distressing. Shoreline monitoring and inspections will continue near Port Macdonald in the coming days, but the search for a missing baby has been called off. The bodies of a mother and her toddler were found earlier this week, but her infant child remains unaccounted for, and South Australian police say expert advice indicates they could not have survived. The deaths are being treated as a murder-suicide. And if you need help, you can call Lifeline on 13 11 14.

You made me cry. You put the twinkle in my eye. You turned up the flame of love when I was cold. You put the dreams into my mind.

0: This is New York City. I'm James B., and stay tuned now for The Man, with 2 hours of uninterrupted nostalgia, with the accent on jazz. And now, the sounds of satin. Tom Parker.
1: James B., my thanks to you, and hi, everyone. Tom Parker with you for the next 2 hours, our musical bag, Nostalgia with the Accent on Jazz. A delight to spend these 2 hours together with you, our time. Our time to relive laid-back sounds of yesteryear. From New York, it's jazz. Nice and easy.

Oh, without a doubt, one of the better arrangers of big band, but one who was never the commercial success throughout his career. He was always the adventurer. Talking about Johnny Richards. Johnny Richards, one of the most progressive out of all the modern jazz arrangers of the 1950s and 60s. In the 40s, while he formed his own band, he wrote all the material, but forever had trouble finding musicians who could cope with his involved scores. So that was the end of that. Richards wrote for that progressive Boyd Rayburn outfit. And then, of course, the period that we all remember him for, that's the mid-1950s, and his writing for the Stan Kenton Orchestra. And we'll remember that album too, the Kenton album called Cuban Fire, with Johnny Richards' compositions and arrangements, and that certainly comes to mind. Well, the late 50s, Johnny Richards released a bunch of albums, good half dozen albums of his material, a couple for Capitol, for Coral, and also for Roulette. We listened there to the album called Something Else Again. Agree? Yeah, on the old Bethlehem label from the year of 1956, and Johnny Richards' composition called Band-Aid. From Manhattan, this borough of New York City, we'd like to welcome in stations throughout Australia, across Greater Sydney over FM 99.3 and 88.5. to Melbourne's Eastern FM 98.1, Adelaide's 5MBS, Canberra's Art Sound FM 92.7 and 90.3, right around Australia to all states, thanks to the Australian Community Radio Network. 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I'd like to welcome you all right now. Welcome to the sounds of New York City. As always, just great to be beside you and be with you. We have 2 hours to enjoy each other's company and this music.

of the late 1960s, Jack Jones. He met for the very first time Tony Bennett. It was a meeting that turned into a lifelong friendship. Well, musically, as the youngest of that 50s, 60s classic pop crooner set, that small but very elite group, Mel Torme, Sammy Davis, Billy Eckstine, Frank Sinatra, Tony Bennett, Jack Jones enjoyed much success along with that that fraternity friendship that these singers shared together. In 1998, Jack Jones decided to pay tribute to his friend, Tony Bennett, with this album. The album was called Jack Jones Paints a Tribute to, yeah, that's right, Tony Bennett. It's an album full with Bennett's successes, The Shadow of Your Smile, Left My Heart in San Francisco, Rags to Riches. In fact, 14 of Tony Bennett's biggies, including our track, All My Tomorrows. Hope you enjoyed it. Jack Jones, that's on the label One Music. You know, all too often, quality jazz musicians outside of the United States tend to get lost due to an inability to be seen or heard within the United States. No major record successes, well, no interest shown. And that even goes with American musicians who decide to call Europe home. They found American interest in promoting them later on turned off. There's another side to our world, of course, as we all know, an actual working world outside of American shores. Much, of course, to the amazement of some Americans. And that outside world actually produces and enjoys its own talents, plus, of course, talent from America as well. Europe shares a great love for jazz and produces quality musicians. I have the pleasure in playing a track from the Swedish group. Yes, the Swedish group, Christian Andersson and the Esbjorn Svensson Trio. Enjoy with me now, Born to be Blue.

proudly from Sweden. From Sweden. That's Christian Andersson on tenor sax, the piano playing of Esbjorn Svensson. Dan Berglund's the bass player and Magnus Ostrom on drums. Mel Torme's composition, Born to be Blue, very nicely treated by this trio. Recorded in Stockholm, the year of 1996. The album is called Intramotion, belonging to Christian Andersson. Well, what do you know? It's two of a kind time, that's right. Two of a kind. Your pairing up of a couple of song titles put together in sentence form. Right. Two of a kind now. Well, this week we welcome in Renee and Marcia. Hi to you both. Renee and Marcia, first timers to our show. Welcome in. Good two of a kind too as well from Renee and Marcia. It goes like this. Oh, don't worry about me. I'm going fishing.

Oh, don't worry about me. I'm going to go fishing. That's Buddy Greco and the wonderful Singers Unlimited. It's an excellent two of a kind, thanks to Marcia and Renee. Or Renee and Marcia. Good to hear from you both, and let's hear from you again. We'll do it again next week. Yes, that's right. Two song titles together in sentence form. You're two of a kind, yeah. You're listening to From New York, Jazz Nice and Easy, across Australia on the Community Radio Network. I'm Tom Parker. Well, let's play a little vintage Art Farmer now. The year of 1962, Art Farmer having just finished the final recording sessions of his group, known then as the Jazz Tet. Remember the Jazz Tet, which of course he co-led with the tenor saxophonist Benny Golson. This is the period when Art Farmer moved over exclusively to that larger bore, the mellow cousin of the trumpet, the flugelhorn, which he uses exclusively throughout this album, the album called Listen to Art Farmer.

just this is a great album. The album is called Listen to Art Farmer, and we're listening here to the John Coltrane composition Naima. Art Farmer with just a stunning lineup of musicians under the production of Hal Mooney. The albums, I say, Listen to Art Farmer. The album should also be noted as one of the early arranged sessions under the very expert and young at that stage, Oliver Nelson, whose album at that time, Blues and the Abstract Truth, was enjoying critical success. Can't take it away from this album, though, can we? What a super album this is. Very, very tasty. It's on the Mercury label. It's an oldie but goodie. Oh, indeed. And it's something like 30 piece. There's a 30-piece orchestra there under the guidance of Oliver Nelson. Art Farmer. Taught songs. Songs of love. Taught songs.

Listening there to Susan Tobockman, and I Don't Think of Him Anymore. And prior to that, of course, Sue Rainey, and How Deep is the Ocean? Our Torch Songs of the Week. Let's play some music of the Beatles right now. That's right, Beatles. Music of the Beatles, of course, spread far and wide. The 1960s, from pop rock, of course, to the classics and jazz, all had a taste, piece of the action, including this album on Blue Note from the year of 1969. Going to play a Beatles composition, well known to all of us, Eleanor Rigby. In the comfortable hands of the trumpet-playing Lee Morgan, Julian Priester on trombone, Benny Maupin on tenor, guitar of Melvin Sparks, Leo Morris on drums, and the man himself, the B3 Hammond organ of the Good Doctor, Lonnie Smith.

Music of the Beatles and Eleanor Rigby. That Blue Note recording from the year of 1969 under the leadership of the good doctor, Mr. Lonnie Smith. And the album, by the way, is called Turning Point. Well, let's do a little nostalgic remembrance right here and have a little fun here with this one. Let's go back to the year of 1951 and look at the lives of two identities who, when intertwined, were detrimental to each other's career ideals and, once apart, forged hugely successful careers without the other. First one was one Mitchell William Miller, an oboe player with the Rochester Philharmonic Orchestra, also later on with the Budapest String Quartet. Well, with a shortened name change now to Mitch Miller, he got a job with the Mercury Records as their A&R. To each other's career ideals, and once apart, forged hugely successful careers without the other. First one was one Mitchell William Miller, an oboe player with the Rochester Philharmonic Orchestra, also later on with the Budapest String Quartet.

and what they thought to be highly unsuitable material. And Mitch Miller had that uncanny knack of being able to match both singer and song and create that hit single. Now, whilst at Mercury Records, he found and he forced Frankie Lane to record the hit records of Mule Train and The Cry of the Wild Goose. And when Mitch Miller left Mercury to join up with Columbia Records, although detesting the song's material, well, Frankie Lane swiftly followed Mitch Miller across to Columbia. Once at Columbia, Mitch Miller found those inane songs and, of course, fashioned the hits and consequently the future lifestyles of artists like Rosemary Clooney, Johnny Ray and Doris Day, Four Lads, Johnny Mathis, etc. Well, now, the second identity was a young singer who had enjoyed enormous popularity with Columbia Records. And at the time of Mitch Miller joining up with Columbia, found his popularity on the extreme downside. Now, that singer, of course, was Frank Sinatra. When Mitch Miller came around with the inane, bland song material that he wanted Frank Sinatra to record, well, that's when the sparks flew. At first, he was cooperating with Mitch Miller. Sinatra recorded possibly the worst record of his entire career, putting him together with a current no-talent sex symbol of the day, a lady who traded under the single name of Dagmar. The song, of course, was Mama Will Bark. That's right. Mama Will Bark was released onto an unsuspecting public. Sounded like this.

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1: It's getting late, I really have to hurry. Well, just a teensy weensy little one, and then good night.
0: Give me a paw.
1: Something inside me says I really shouldn't.
0: Let me hold your paw.
1: If it was anybody else, I wouldn't.
0: Give me a paw.
1: The way you make me stay out late with you, it just ain't right.

0: So you're the Airedale that's been keeping me daughter out late every night, huh? Well, take that, and take that, and take that. 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
1: 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Truly awful song, Frank Sinatra and Dagmar, and Mama Will Bark.